0: Hello, world. It's Craig Laws here. You know, when your car needs oil, what oil do you turn to? I've got one in mind, but now I'm on the ABC, I can't tell you what it is, unfortunately. No apologies, everyone. You are on 702 Breakfast. I've been mocked about I'm losing my voice. I've been mocked all day about it. People calling me Lawsy on the text line. But Nick says, bring back Rucastle. I moved from commercial radio to get away from all this. Next, he'll be selling engine oils. It was a great idea, Nick. Thank you very much. I get enough trouble for this show without saying any of the names of any engine oils. Does that engine oil still exist? I'm trying to think. I don't know. Let us know. 1-300-222-702. As always, coming up, drivers using medicinal cannabis who test positive for a tiny amount of THC and its active ingredient are set to avoid drunk driving charges in New South Wales. Get the latest from the minister on that front. We'll also catch up with a veterans advocate who's been pushing for a change in this law as well. Plus, we'll speak to Chancellor Chidella about the latest in American news. Weather, tops of 20 in the city, 19 in the west, a shower or two about. Just quickly before we get to this story, before we speak to the minister about these new laws, the medicinal cannabis laws, which will be green light to drive with small amounts of THC in their system, we have been trying all day to get a better headline than the Daily Telegraph. The Daily Telegraph had the great headline, Rolling Stoned, Minns takes the bong and winding road on new drug driving laws. Not bad. Not bad. We've got a few here. Tim says, Minns mulls the need for weed. I like the need for speed. It's not bad. That's pretty good there. David says, Minns mulls blunt scheme for medicated drivers to take the high road home. That's not bad as well. Here you go. Leroy in Penrith says, potluck on the highways. That's not bad. Daniel from Lane Cove goes, don't THC the limit. Oh, that's very good. THC the limit. I reckon if we put together Leroy's and Daniel's, potluck on the highways, don't THC the limit. What do you reckon? I reckon we're almost Daily Telegraph. We're well done, everyone. Well done. Here's a winner's applause. Yes, it is big news. This is big news if you're a user of medicinal cannabis. The New South Wales government wants to put in some significant changes when it comes to driving and using medicinal cannabis. Medicinal cannabis users and veterans advocate Jason Frost spoke to me a couple of weeks ago about the reality of driving with this prescription.
1: It's not people driving stoned. This is people that are using stuff that has sometimes very small levels of THC in it, but very high levels of things like CBD, and they're operating a motor vehicle and taking a risk that they might lose their license and livelihoods in that, and treated like a criminal at the same time, which is pretty crazy.
0: Yes, Jason did say it was a huge part of him, you know, being able to do his life. He lives in a regional area. There's no buses. There's nothing else to do. Yes, so there are some big changes coming through. Jenny Aitchison is the New South Wales Minister for Roads and joins us now to take us through the changes. Morning, Minister.
2: Good morning, Craig.
0: Yeah, all right, so take us through what's going to happen here. If you are a medicinal cannabis user, it's not saying you can have as much medicinal cannabis as possible and still drive around, is it?
2: Look, certainly it's not. This is legislation that will deliver that much more practical and common sense approach for patients who are lawfully using prescribed cannabis while maintaining those strong road safety precautions.
0: So if I get tested now, I get pulled up the roadside, I get tested and it comes back with THC in my system. If I'm not a medicinal cannabis user, it's obviously the same. If I can prove I'm a medicinal cannabis user, I will be excluded from the roads for 24 hours, but that test will be sent away. And what's going to happen with it?
2: So then, yeah, that test will be sent away. And then if there's no detection on that test, you'll be fine. No, nothing else will happen. If you are at the threshold or over it on the second test, it will then generate a warning letter for the first two times. The third time, you'll be deemed, if that happens within 2 years, to have committed an offence. But you've got to remember there's some few things that have to happen before you get to the roadside. You have to have a prescription. You have to have that registered.

0: registered with Transport for New South Wales, and you have to have undertaken online training with Transport to actually understand the impacts of cannabis on driving. So we're actually giving people some tools here.
1: First. Okay, so hang on a second. So this is not just if you have a medicinal cannabis license. You actually have to be registered with Roads for New South Wales, and you have to go through a test to be part of this as well.
0: Yeah, you have to go through an online training course, which will actually help you understand better the impacts of cannabis on driving and to understand how to manage your prescription that you've been provided as a patient with what your driving responsibilities are.
1: Just to go back to the mechanics of it, you said if there's no, you know, if you send it away for the big test, there's nothing there, it'll be all fine. But also, even if there's a small amount of THC there, that's still fine. You've got a new threshold. How have you decided where the threshold is for safe driving?
0: Look, we've been working with the experts. There's been an extensive piece of work done on this by New South Wales Health, New South Wales Police, as well as Transport for New South Wales, working with Monash University, a whole lot of experts here to get to the threshold. We know that the thresholds we're talking about, if people have used medicinal cannabis as a patient within, a few hours, they would not meet these thresholds. But that's it isn't a medication which has different impacts on different people. Mm. So we're trying to give some flexibility for people like Mick, James, veterans, people who are undergoing cancer treatment, et cetera, who might be trying to work out how this is working with their body. They're not impaired. We don't want anyone on the road who's impaired by any drug. But what we're saying is if you've got a prescription for medicinal cannabis, you shouldn't be straight onto a criminal sanction if you make a mistake, just as if you were being prescribed any other opioid or benzodiazepine or any other prescription medication, just for having the presence detected in your system when you're not impaired, you would not be subject to criminal sanctions.
1: Okay, so there is arguments that experts say there's no scientific method to test someone's impairment from THC. Is that a problem for these laws?
0: Look, we're still, working through all of that as everyone in every jurisdiction is. We know that there is some evidence already there. This will help as legislation to also improve that evidence base. At the moment, for example, we don't know when people are picked up with THC in their system, how many of those people have prescriptions, because police don't collect that data, because at the moment there is no medical defence at all.

0: with THC in their system, with how many of those people have prescriptions, because police don't collect that data, because at the moment there is no medical defence at all. And we have to remember, this goes back to the summit recommendation that we should provide for an exemption for drivers who are on medicinal cannabis as patients, and that is what this is in response to. It's been worked through with a lot of negotiation and thoughts and evidence base in there, but in itself, this legislation will actually help us to get a better evidence base.
1: Now, in terms of this, someone's asking on the text line, will this now be applied retrospectively for all the people who have been accused or have been actually gotten in trouble already?
0: Look, no, and that's part of what this new legislation is about. It's not just about saying that people can have a if you've got a prescription, that's it, no problem. We still want drivers to be responsible. We still want them to be monitoring their impairment levels. Just as we say to drivers, you've got to check on your fatigue levels. You've got to make sure that any medication you take, whether it's over the counter or a prescription, isn't impacting your driver. This is what we are saying to everyone. So this is, we'll start from when the legislation is proclaimed, and then that will be that process there. So there's not a retrospective element, no.
1: Just in terms of this, and I'm just interested in the mechanics of this. So if I'm a medicinal cannabis user and I've gone through all the right tests and I get pulled up and my test that goes away comes back and I'm above the THC level that's allowed, I get a warning. You get two warnings before you get to the penalties. What was the thinking behind the two warnings? Like, if somebody's got one warning, they've got it wrong. Is it about them trying to find the correct rate themselves?
0: Yeah, look, it certainly is about giving patients the opportunity to understand better how this is impacting their body, because we know that there is a very big variation for people on how it impacts their bodies. And so we don't want people to be caught up. The most important part is that they will still be taken off the road. We're not compromising road safety on this. They'll be taken off the road for 24 hours at the roadside.
1: Some people that are opposed to this, and there are people, you know, who've lost family members to people who've been driving under the influence of THC, who are opposed to any change to this. Some of them might say, why are you giving people a couple of chances? Why are you giving them a chance to experiment on the roads with the THC level? Couldn't they figure it out at home and do tests and work out, oh, hang on, I can take this much and then I have under this THC level, rather than as it is now? It seems like they're experimenting on the road.
0: Look, it's certainly not an experiment. People who are subject to these tests, obviously, if they are seen and to have that detection, then they will be taken off the road for 24 hours. So that will impact. That's a big impact, particularly if you think about this in regional areas. That's a big impost on people. We are trying to strike the right balance here between road safety, but also ensuring that people who are on medicinal cannabis as a patient under the guidance of their doctor are not stigmatised, because any other prescription medication, they would not be subject to criminal proceedings just for a presence offence. If you're on Endone or you're on a benzodiazepine like Valium or something, you can't be impaired. That's actually the case for all of us. No one can be impaired when they're driving on the road, but you're not going to get a criminal fine just for having a presence.
1: Joan from North Ride on this says, I have to admit this confuses me. Diabetics, epileptics and others may be restricted from driving by their medical conditions. Why should medical cannabis users be different? It's a difficult truth, but driving is not a right. It's a privilege that not everyone can earn. Well, what's your response to Joan's perspective?
0: Look, we really understand that, and there are cases where people with some conditions are able later to be cleared for driving and they don't have those restrictions. So it really is around finding the right pathway here, so that, you know, we don't want to have a situation where someone who needs radiotherapy or chemotherapy in a regional area, for example, cannot access that treatment because they are too terrified to get in the car in case they get a criminal sanction, when they know that when they are wanting to drive, they are not impaired, it is not impacting their driving at all. It's just on the presence effect alone.
1: All right. Well, thanks for speaking to us this morning, Minister. We really appreciate it.
0: Thank you so much, Craig.
1: Jenny Aitchison there. That was the New South Wales Minister for Roads. As you said, we spoke earlier a couple of weeks ago to Jason Frost, a veterans advocate from Wagga and a medicinal cannabis user. He joins us now. Morning, Jason. What do you think of the changes being made by the government here?
2: G'day, Craig. I was just listening into the minister then. I think it's an incredible step in the right direction for a lot of people that have been kind of sitting on the sidelines, not able to take their medicine properly. So, yeah, it's a pretty exciting change, I think, for New South Wales.
1: And will this make a big difference for you? I mean, the minister talks about the fact that, so if you get pulled over, you're in a regional area, you get pulled over and you do have a THC in your system, you will be pulled off the roads for 24 hours. Do you think that's fair?

0: fair enough under the new system?
1: Look, I think with anything, we've been waiting nearly 10 years for this to come about since it was legalised medicinally back in 2017. I think these first steps will be the first steps to kind of see what's actually happening on the roads, because like the Minister said, there's no evidence now for the medicinal users, and everyone seems to lump marijuana use in with medicinal cannabis when there's a clear line, I think, with people that are using it correctly medicinally. And again, if they're stoned, they shouldn't be operating a motor vehicle. If you've got small amounts in your system and you're operating normally, I think that should be quite prevalent.
0: Yeah. So you said that the medicinal cannabis tends to have a very low THC rate anyway. Look, it's interesting. Thanks for speaking to us again, Jason. We'll see how these laws go. And get in touch with us if they impact you, and we'd love to see what the impact is.
1: Thanks, Craig.
0: Good on you, Jason Frost there. Yeah, veterans advocate and a medicinal cannabis user. What are your thoughts? 1-300-222-702. Peter's on the line from Waterloo on the earlier topic we're talking about, which is the prevalence. 80% of nicotine is now coming from illegal vapes and tobacco. Extraordinary. What's your thoughts, Peter?
2: Oh, morning, Craig. A bit of a different perspective. I'm an occasional smoker. There is a big difference in the quality in the tobacco, in the legal products to the illegal products.
0: I've been wondering this, so, yes.
2: Yeah, so I guess some of the, well-known brands that used to sponsor big sporting events, etc., a packet of those would be, $50 to $60. That would, I would prefer to buy the legal product.
0: So are you saying the tax should be dropped? You're in favour of the tax being dropped so that you can buy the legal one?
2: A combination. Do the blitz the illegal stores. If you drop the tax as well, even to make them $20 a packet, I think that would have a huge.
0: So you're just saying, because Simon Chapman was saying it'd still be more expensive for the illegal one, but you're saying if it was just closer, people might go the legal one.
2: It's closer.
0: Yeah. All right. Good on you. Thank you, Peter.
2: Do that for everything. Yeah.
0: Interesting perspective. Also on the text line, Hannah in Sydney saying, Craig, the IGA supermarket on Oxford Street in Darlinghurst closed down at the end of May. The manager said they couldn't compete against the tobacco stores nearby selling cigarettes without paying taxes. IGA used to contribute to the community and support local charities. Now we have at least 5 tobacco stores within 200 metres of the IGA supermarket, but nowhere to buy bananas, says Hannah. Yeah, that's the impact of it, isn't it? Yeah, the supermarket's not getting the money as well. Now, we thought we'd use this voice I've got for one day only. Hey, everyone. Wondering if you're thinking about listening to some love songs, hey? How about some Can't Get Enough of You, Babe from Barry White?

0: This one's going out to Sharon from Darren. Darren says, don't worry, Sharon, I'll be out of jail soon. That's what happened every time I listen to love song dedications. It's always to someone from jail.
1: The strange world of Planet Jazz. Also known as America.
0: Yeah, it's time now to talk to our American correspondent coming live from Sydney, Chaz Licciardello, the co-host of Planet America. Morning, Chaz.
2: Hey, Craig, you're making me weak at the knees. What a honey.
0: You're weak anyway. Now, Chaz, before we get on to America, speaking of kind of less important issues, somebody has texted yesterday saying, we're watching Planet America this week with our teenage family. Would you like to ask Chaz, when you talk to him, what's going on with the new haircut? It's almost queen-like.
2: I just haven't cut my hair for a while.
0: It's got this beautiful sweeps in it. Kirsten Drysdale, who's from, you know, misinformation correspondent, has nailed you. You look like an Oompa Loompa, but with grey hair. Search Oompa Loompa, get Planet America up, watch Planet America this week, compare the two, it's extraordinary.
2: I can actually answer the question. There is an answer to the question because everyone's been asking about hair this week, but not before this week. It didn't grow like 4 inches in 1 week. What happened was makeup have spent the last probably 3 months desperately trying to make it seem short by gelling it more and more and more to the back of my head. But they finally gave up and said, you know what, stuff you. If you're going to grow your hair that long, let's just flop in front of your face.
0: The true Chaz is there. Yeah. All right, that's good.
2: And people finally noticed, yes.
0: Now, Chaz,

0: give us some insight into this. America's threatening Australia with these new tariffs, 12.5% tariffs, because of us not kind of clamping down on slavery rules. What is this about? Is Donald Trump really concerned about slavery in other countries?
1: You'll be astonished to hear that is not the case.
0: it's not slavery. Goods made with forced labour. So they're claiming that Australia is not being protective enough of goods made with forced labour. What is the reality behind this?
1: Okay. Well, the reality is that if you recall the beginning of this year, Trump had some tariffs that were struck down as illegal by the courts.
0: Yes.
1: And they were called IEEPA tariffs. I won't go into details because they're illegal, so it doesn't matter. Mm. So it just so happens that in America, while it's Congress that is supposed to set tariff rates, they've got about six different statutes where in special cases the president can impose tariffs himself. And Trump loves having control. Like that's how he likes to do things. So he doesn't ever ask Congress for tariffs. He likes to do it himself. The IEEPA tariffs were the first example that was struck down. So then he tried with another example. They're called Section 122 tariffs that were based on when there's a balance of payments deficit. Now, I'm not going to explain to your audience what balance of payments deficit is. Let me just say that it hasn't existed since 1974 in America, okay? So Trump couldn't do it, but he did it anyway. And then 2 weeks ago, the court said, no, that's illegal as well. So now he's going through a statute book. He's got all the lawyers just flipping through pages, trying to find another statute that he can
0: and
1: use.
0: And suddenly he cares about goods made with forced labour. I mean, I haven't discussion of the goods we have in Australia that are made with forced labour either.
1: It's got nothing to do with Australia at all. He's done it right around the world. He's done it for 60 countries. Section 301 says if a practice is unreasonable, discriminatory, and burdens or restricts United States commerce, you can have a tariff, and any tariff. And he's just picked forced labor as an example because he's had they just done an investigation, which has spent the last few weeks since the last one was illegal, and it was found illegal. And they said, oh, all these countries don't have laws against forced labor. Which, and when they say forced labor, that means in Australia, that means us buying products from countries with forced labor. And they say that's discriminatory against America because America has to compete against that.
0: Okay.
1: And so for 60 countries, not us. But don't take it personally because Canada does have laws against forced labor, and Trump has decided he doesn't think they're really enforcing them, even though they're on the books. And Europe also has laws against importing forced labor, and Trump says it doesn't start till 2027, so I'm going to impose tariffs anyway. So it doesn't really matter whether you have laws against forced labor or not. You still got tariffs.
0: As with all things, there is a bit of detail behind it with Donald Trump. Good on you, Chaz. Just quickly, Chaz, before we let you go, on the text line, somebody says, Chaz's hair looks gorgeous. I was taken aback at first. And somebody else says, I thought you looked like Mrs. Doubtfire. My Chaz.
1: I've got some bad news, Craig, for the people who like it and for the people who hate it but want to talk about it. When I run, it whips my face, so I'm going to be cutting it soon.
0: Oh, no, Chaz's hair. Quickly, watch you on iView. You can watch last week's Planet America. Good on you, Chaz. Cheers, mate.
1: Thanks, Craig.
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0: Traffic. What's happening on the roads, Alf?
3: Hello, John. Craig, you know what I mean. At Smithfield, westbound truck and you crash. Victoria Street at Market Street lights. Also at Beverly Hills, a westbound breakdown from King George's onto the M5 at South Stratfield. Just looking at a crash just coming from the Hume, north of the Hume, in fact, on Centenary Drive. And Rosebery, a crash, a couple of cars involved on Gardiners Road, just near Dalmeny Avenue. No major disruptions on all modes of public transport. Looking pretty good this morning, but best to plan your trip at transportnsw.info, livetraffic.com for the roads. And Craig, you be kind to each other.
0: Good on you, Alf.
4: Hello, world.
3: Hello, Craig.
0: Hey, Amish. You're hello worlding now as well. Yeah, it's fun.
4: It's catching. Whatever
0: I can't remember his sign-off. Yeah.
4: Well, isn't it what Alf just said? You be kind to each other. Isn't that how he did it?
0: Is that how he did it? That's his sign-off. There you go.
4: Yeah,
0: well,
4: you be kind to each other.
0: I'm enjoying my one day of laws voice.

0: to be honest, if it's, I won't be surprised if it's still there on the other side of the weekend, Craig. I've been furiously logging on to Ivy to try and watch Chaz with his hair. I think you've single-handedly done more to lead us to the old episodes of Planet America than anyone. Better than a promo.
1: I'll send you some pictures. They're great. What's coming up on the show today?
0: We're kind of leaping off the conversation you've been having just now with these new tariffs from Trump. Obviously, all of the attention this week has been on AUKUS and the kind of rearrangement of the deal. You've turned up to the dealership to get the new car. Turns out you're getting an old car instead. Mm. Don't you then try and renegotiate the contract? A lot of people now asking, is $368 billion of our money is being spent on these things?
1: I know, it's huge.
0: And even last night, I don't know if you caught 7:30, but the Deputy Prime Minister, Richard Miles, saying, oh, well, I just can't go into how old they'll be. This is all sort of secret stuff. Like, on what planet do we not know the detail of these huge public contracts? Anyway, that's what we're going to get into this morning. Plus, Sydney set to get some new public childcare centres. We'll find out where and when.
1: All right. Good on you. Hamish O'Donnell will be with you at 8:30. The AM is up at 8. And hopefully I'll be back tomorrow. I don't know. If the voice gets any deeper, I might have to leave. Thank you. Have a lovely day.

0: Good morning. Tony Matthews with ABC News. The Prime Minister says the United States gave no notice about its latest tariffs proposal. Australia is among 45 countries facing a new 12.5% tariff from next month as the Trump administration targets nations it's accusing of failing to crack down on forced labour. Anthony Albanese says any tariffs on Australian exports to the US are unjustified and inconsistent with the nation's free trade agreement.
1: There is an ideological disagreement where the United States administration has broken with what was a decades-long understanding that tariffs are not positive for the country that is imposing them.
0: An alleged intruder has been shot and a couple in their 70s stabbed during a suspected home invasion in the state's north. Genevieve Blandon-Deschalane reports.
2: Emergency services were called just after midnight to a property at Torrington, about 65 kilometres southwest of Tenterfield, where it's alleged a man and woman in their 70s were stabbed during a home invasion. Police say a 34-year-old intruder was then shot by the homeowner while attempting to re-enter the house. The couple were flown to the Gold Coast Hospital in a critical condition, suffering stab wounds to the chest and abdomen. The younger man is in hospital under police guard. Police do not believe he is known to the couple.
0: The New South Wales government is introducing legislation today which would allow people prescribed with medicinal cannabis to drive when unimpaired. The state government says the reforms will make the system fairer for medicinal cannabis users, but NRMA spokesperson Peter Currie says the proposed reforms are a risk to road safety.
3: It is really challenging for people who are taking cannabis after getting a prescription. We absolutely accept that their ability to get around is restricted. But what this policy does is it takes that mobility issue and it creates a road safety issue as well.
0: Benjamin Netanyahu has conceded he has tactical disagreements with the US president, but insists the pair are able to work out their differences. Middle East correspondent Matthew Doran has more.
4: Earlier this week, Benjamin Netanyahu and Donald Trump spoke on the phone hours after the Israeli Prime Minister ordered strikes against claimed Hezbollah targets in the Lebanese capital, Beirut. Reports quickly emerged that it was a heated discussion, with President Trump using expletives to describe Mr. Netanyahu as crazy and hated around the world. In an interview with CNBC, the Israeli Prime Minister said he wouldn't comment on the content of their call, but said they do have tactical disagreements which they would work out. President Trump confirmed he had used the language, saying he was perturbed about the ongoing fighting in Lebanon. Matthew Doran, ABC News, Jerusalem.
0: A critical breast cancer and endometriosis drug will be pulled from Australian shelves by a major global drug manufacturer. The smaller dose of the drug, known as Zoladex, will be removed from both the pharmaceutical benefits scheme and the private market in November. But the larger dose used to treat prostate cancer will remain available. The drug company AstraZeneca says the decision is commercial and not related to the product's safety or efficacy. But the Breast Cancer Network Australia Vicky Durston says patients have been left in the dark.
5: They're already living with fear of recurrence or fear of progression. They're confused. They're not clear on understanding why this has happened. They're anxious.
0: New South Wales man Ken Weeks has been confirmed as the second oldest living man in the world by LongevaQuest. Mr. Weeks will turn 113 in October. He's exactly 1 year younger than the world's oldest living man, João Marino Neto of Brazil. He's also the oldest Australian man ever. Aged care provider Widden, which runs the home where Mr. Weeks lives in Grafton, says he remains in good health and is looking forward to celebrating his next birthday. And the Formula One driver Charles Leclerc has agreed to a new long-term contract with his team, Ferrari. Leclerc, who's competed in 155 races for the Italian outfit since joining in 2019, is currently third in the Drivers' Championship. To the weather, scattered showers on the ranges, western slopes and adjacent inland plains, isolated showers elsewhere except along the north coast. The chance of gusty thunderstorms across the central and northern inland and adjacent slopes, with snow on the southern ranges above 1,200 metres. Sydney's weather, partly cloudy with the chance of a shower or two, and a top of 20 degrees. ABC News, it's 5 past 8.
6: Good morning. Welcome to AM. I'm Melissa Clark in Canberra, coming to you from Ngunnawal country and acknowledging other custodians. On today's program, the Trump administration could slap a new tariff on Australia and a host of other countries for allegedly failing to prevent slavery in export supply chains. The Prime Minister is my guest. And will AI help us do our jobs better or just take our jobs? Workers trying to find employment facing a reshaped jobs market.
7: I still don't really believe that it came for my job, but I do know that it came for many other people's jobs, and therefore I'm competing with those people for the jobs that are out there now in my sector.
6: The Trump administration has proposed a new 12.5% tariff on Australia and a raft of other countries for allegedly failing to take action to prevent slavery. It is the second time the administration has announced new import taxes since the US Supreme Court struck down many of Donald Trump's so-called Liberation Day tariffs. Our North America correspondent, Cayman Gok, joined me earlier from Washington.
8: These new tariffs range from 10% to 12.5%, and they're being imposed on 60 of America's trading partners, and that includes Australia, the EU, Canada and China, and they cover almost all imports. The administration said these new duties are to be imposed because dozens of countries have failed to crack down on goods made with forced labour. Australia would be hit with the higher 12.5% tariff, and the levy, whilst it would cover most goods, there are several products that would be exempt from the tariff, including beef, coffee, pharmaceuticals, energy and rare earths. Here is what the US Trade Representative Jamison Greer had to say about the new tariffs.
9: After doing an investigation, we found that many countries either did not have laws to prevent trade in goods made with forced labour, or if they did have the laws, they weren't effectively enforcing them. This is an unfair trading practice we think distorts global trade, and we want to take care of it.
8: Now, countries have several weeks to submit a response to these proposed new tariffs, and the Office of the US Trade Representative will hold hearings in early July, to which then these tariffs could roll out afterwards at some point.
6: So, Cayman, this isn't the first time the Trump administration has tried to impose further tariffs. Why is it looking at doing it again now?
8: Yeah, well, the claim from the United States of why they are doing this because of countries not cracking down on forced labour is not the full story. And we know that because President Trump has said so, because Trade Representative Jamison Greer has said so. Under a different law last year, Mr. Trump imposed sweeping tariffs to virtually every country. He labelled them the Liberation Day tariffs. But then in February, the US Supreme Court ruled that the administration had overreached and that the tariffs were in fact illegal. And that has now forced the administration to start refunding these tariffs to importers. President Trump was furious at the time. He lashed out at the justices and he said at the time his administration would look at alternative options to impose tariffs. They then launched this investigation into forced labour as a means to find another legal route or loophole to impose these tariffs on countries. President Trump's long been a big believer that imposing a tax on imported goods is good for the economy. That's despite there are many economists and analysts that believe tariffs increase the costs of goods. And remember, this is the same country where some of its biggest companies like Apple, Nike, Tesla and Microsoft have a history, recent history, of being accused of poor working conditions, sweatshops and illegal labour abroad. Now, Australia and many countries have responded to these new tariffs, labelling these duties as unjustified and unwarranted.
6: Cayman Gok in Washington. And those proposed new tariffs do present a fresh challenge for the federal government, which is focused today on passing legislation for its changes to negative gearing and capital gains tax through the House of Representatives. The Prime Minister joined me a short time ago. Anthony Albanese, thanks for speaking to me on AM.
1: Good morning, Melissa.
6: Prime Minister, what communication has the government had with the US about this new tariff Donald Trump is proposing?
1: Well, we've put our position very clearly, which is that any tariff on Australian exports to the United States are unjustified, they're inconsistent with our free trade agreement. And also, with regard to the specifics that have been put forward by their trade representative, Australia has robust, comprehensive and world-leading legislation addressing forced labour and modern slavery. It's been passed through the parliament with unanimous support. We continue to use every opportunity that we have to advocate that US tariffs imposed in Australia are unwarranted. And of course, our view is that tariffs are actually a penalty on consumers in the United States. We produce very good products here in Australia that are in demand in the United States. But importantly as well, the United States has a trade surplus with Australia that it's enjoyed for decades. And we continue to advocate for Australia's national interests.
10: Are you frustrated by these succession of proposals that keep coming from the US? You have to keep making these same arguments to your counterparts over and over again, it seems.
1: There is an ideological disagreement where the United States administration has broken with what was a decades-long understanding that tariffs are not positive for the country that is imposing them, that they increase the costs of goods and services in the country that is applying them to its consumers, and that free trade is in the interests of the global economy. It's in the interests of Australia. It's also in the interests of the United States.
10: So this is just a dispute you're just going to have to keep having through the life of the Trump administration, so long as he continues to try and push forward his belief on tariffs. Is that something you just sort of have to accept?
1: Well, importantly here, this isn't Australia being singled out. There are many countries have been 54, in fact, countries have been subject to this latest move. It's one of which no notice was given. And one of the things that we ask for in international engagement, of course, is certainty. Australia and the United States are important allies. We have important economic security relationships. And it is unfortunate that there have been a rolling series of decisions, some of which have been changed from time to time, but all of which do have a common theme, which is that the United States is a supporter of tariffs, argues that it is to its benefit. We actually think not only is it not in the interests of the United States, importantly, it undermines the global trading system.
10: If we come back home, your tax changes to negative gearing and capital gains tax discount will pass the House of Representatives today, but that's the easy part. What discussions have there been with the Greens about getting their support for this bill when it comes to the Senate?
1: Importantly, today Angus Taylor and the Coalition have a very clear choice. They can support a tax cut for every working Australian, break with the tradition that the Coalition have had over the last few years of opposing every tax cut. They can also have the opportunity to help first home buyers to have a crack, or they can block that as well.
10: And you'll need it to get through difficult. The Parliament. So how are you going about getting it through the Senate and working with the Greens, given the Coalition's concerns about the details?
1: Well, we are engaging respectfully, as we always do, right across the Parliament. Of course, we will have the inquiry before the Senate sits in a few weeks' time. That will be an opportunity as well for people to put forward their views, and we welcome that.
10: It's a very brief inquiry that will take place. Would it be a better show of faith to allow a more comprehensive examination by the Parliament?
1: Well, the Parliament will have the opportunity to examine it, just as today in the Parliament there'll be a consideration in detail debate. And we've known for a long period of time that there have been pressures on the housing market. I don't want the Australian dream to be something that is written about in history books of owning your own home. I want everyone to have that opportunity. Aspiration isn't something that only people who inherit wealth have. Mm. It's something that every Australian
10: has. The difficulty for young people getting into housing is just one part of a number of economic challenges that people are facing at the moment. We see economic growth is barely in the positive territory. Interest rates are rising. There's more rate hikes to come, and the global fuel crisis is unresolved too. There's a lot of negatives here. Clearly Toto's got an opinion in the background there, but can you give us a sense of how worried we should be about the months ahead given those challenges?
1: Well, there are always challenges in the economy, particularly when you have a global war going on the other side of the war that's having an impact, but there's nowhere you'd rather be than Australia. We continue to have positive economic growth. We continue to be a country that has all the resources under the earth and indeed in the sky that the world knows will power the global economy in this century. We have a fantastic education and skills system and we're located. But one of the reasons why we have to reform is that if you don't reform, the world does have the potential to move past us. That's why we can't continue to put off.
10: Can I just get some clarity around the level of support the government might be willing to offer people? I mean, you're already softening the blow of some of these cost pressures by underwriting fuel purchases and cutting the fuel excise. Are households expect that kind of level of support will continue, or is there a point where households need to brace for a bit more pain?
1: We'll be very careful, of course, in that anything that we do, we want to make sure we continue to do what we can to put downward pressure on inflation. That's why we found $64 billion of additional savings in the budget in May. But the decision that was made, for example, by the Fair Work Commission on Monday, which means that a pay increase of 4.7% is very important for minimum age wage workers. But the second thing we want is for them to keep more of what they earn. So tax cuts come in on July 1 that will assist every single Australian worker. They were, of course, opposed by the coalition. The coalition indeed went to the election saying they'd reverse them. But on top of that, we have the two additional tax cuts that are in the legislation
10: coming through the system
1: today.
10: Prime Minister, I just want to ask you one more thing. We see polls come and go, but this week we saw One Nation poll higher than Labor in primary support for the first time. Does that change anything for the Labor Party and how you go about politics?
1: Well, the Liberals, the Nationals and One Nation are openly discussing being a right-wing partnership. Increasingly, we see them mould into one point of view. And I think that Australians, when they consider that, will look towards what chaos that would represent.
10: What about for the Labor Party? I mean, this is a fundamental shift. Is it business as usual for the Labor Party, or does this change anything about how you approach voters?
1: Well, for the Labor Party, we will always give voters respect and we'll always look towards how we can deliver higher wages, how we can decrease their income taxes, how we can be a party of reform. And we'll continue to engage as well, importantly, in the sort of diplomatic representation, as we saw yesterday when I hosted the Prime Minister of the Solomons, that looks after Australia's interests in our region and the world.
10: An important visit, that one, yesterday, but we're out of time. Prime Minister, thank you very much for joining me this morning.
1: Thanks very much, Mel.
10: You're listening to AM, where it's 18 minutes past 8. To the booming illicit tobacco market, the federal government says it's focused on passing tougher laws to crack down on organised crime syndicates, as data from the Bureau of Statistics reveals 4 out of 5 cigarettes and vapes consumed in Australia last year were illegal. Here's political reporter Sarah Tomevska.
11: Australian pack-a-day smokers now spend $15,000 a year to legally fund their addiction. That's a 5-fold increase in 20 years.
12: That's really created the door for organised crime infiltration.
11: Criminologist James Martin says organised crime syndicates are smuggling illicit cigarettes, vapes and nicotine pouches into Australia with ease.
12: You know, the vast majority of container loads that come into Australia are not subject to internal examination. So the ability for organised crime groups to hide the needle in the haystack is very advanced.
11: Since last December, Australian Border Force has seized more than a kiloton of illicit tobacco and 4 million illegal vapes. But it's a drop in a vast black market ocean where 4 out of 5 nicotine products in Australia are illegal. That's according to the Bureau of Statistics, which has found nicotine consumption rose by nearly 40% in the last decade, while spending on legal tobacco has plummeted.
13: Law enforcement alone has clearly not worked.
11: That's Australia's former Deputy Chief Medical Officer, Dr. Nick Coatsworth, who says there needs to be a multi-pronged approach.
13: Reducing the excise is obviously one of those points of contention but it is fundamentally what got us here.
11: Assistant Customs Minister Julian Hill says slashing the cost of cigarettes isn't the answer.
14: What magic level of excise reduction would make any material difference to transnational and serious organised crime profitability?
11: Dr. Coatsworth suggests around $30 a packet. Julian Hill strongly disagrees.
14: Illegal cigarettes would still be cheaper and we still have to go after organised crime syndicates.
11: James Martin says it might be too late, with an $8 billion budget black hole from unrealised tobacco excise revenue. Labor's Julian Hill introduced legislation in March to increase penalties for tobacco offences with maximum jail terms of 15 years. The legislation could be debated as soon as today.
10: Sarah Temevska there. 2026 is being labelled the year of AI, with a new Deloitte report finding the technology is reshaping, but not necessarily shrinking, Australia's workforce. The report forecasts more than 80 occupations will be disrupted. National Work reporter Bronwyn Herbert.
15: Senior communications professional Lisa Harmer spent the past year reassuring her team that AI was not a threat, but a tool to improve efficiency. Then she was unexpectedly swept up in a restructure.
7: AI was going to help our team do the workload with fewer people. And I still don't really believe that it came for my job, but I do know that it came for many other people's jobs who are in my industry.
15: Her experience reflects a broader shift identified in Deloitte's latest employment forecast, which calls 2026 the year of AI. The report finds vacancies are already falling in some AI-exposed roles, even as employment continues to grow, pointing to a slowdown in hiring rather than widespread redundancies. David Rumbens is a partner at Deloitte.
16: And so that suggests that, yes, there might be differences in, at least in hiring patterns coming through in this set of occupations that we think might be most affected by AI.
15: The report identifies 82 occupations likely to be disrupted, meaning core tasks can be automated by AI. And that exposure is broadening.
16: When we looked at this 6 months ago, the occupations were primarily clerical and administrative. Now when we looked and undertook the same task, there's a range of occupations that are broadly within the managerial and professional, broader occupational groups as well.
15: But the report also identifies areas of potential job growth where AI complements human skills.
16: And so allowing people within the occupation to be essentially more productive, and therefore we might see more demand for those workers, and skills like empathy, creativity, judgment are all still really central to the occupation.
15: Recruitment specialist Evelina Samuels says that shift is already visible, particularly in entry-level roles.
17: What we're seeing now is a lot of those systems that have come in and automation that has come in have required those roles to look very different. So we are now recruiting for more analytic type roles where AI is doing now the heavy lifting.
15: She says the workers who stand out won't just be those who can use AI, but those who can be discerning.
17: Human judgment, that is one thing that AI I don't think will ever replace. So applying judgment, adding context around that information that it produces is going to be critical.
10: Recruitment specialist Evelina Samuels, ending that report by Bronwyn Herbert. And the AI models that are disrupting and changing the workforce depend on data centres to store and manage the information that feeds algorithms. A UN report has found careful planning is needed by governments so that energy-hungry data centres don't cripple local power systems. Oliver Gordon reports.
18: Artificial intelligence has become the defining technology of what this UN report calls the fourth industrial revolution. But as AI systems integrate into the world's economies, the environment will pay a price.
19: So there is a cost to the benefits we are seeing.
18: Professor Desmond De Silva is co-director of La Trobe University's AI Institute.
19: We can see the energy, water, and land usage, and also the downstream effects of this resource consumption having a net sort of negative effect.
18: The report by the United Nations University Institute for Water, Environment and Health suggests training AI models is particularly energy intensive. It found the electricity required to train ChatGPT-5 was roughly equal to the annual residential usage of 770,000 people in sub-Saharan Africa, and it estimates the associated water use was 1 billion litres. Professor De Silva again.
19: This is a challenge that data centre construction or operation has to overcome.
18: The UN report suggests that by 2030, data centres will use 3% of the world's electricity. In Australia, investment in data centres is buoying a slow economy, and tech leaders want to see the country host more key AI infrastructure. But Green Energy Markets Director Tristan Edis urges caution, calling on the federal government to ensure they're built near abundant renewable energy infrastructure.
20: The longer we wait with ensuring we can create these new renewable energy zones co-located with or aligned with data centres, then the longer the data centres are going to have to wait.
18: The UN report highlights Ireland as a place where data centre construction took off, eventually eating up 20% of the country's power. Tristan Edis says there are lessons in Ireland's experience for Australia.
20: Make sure that you're coordinating the construction of new power supply infrastructure with the additional data centre demand.
18: In March, the federal government outlined its expectations of AI companies, stating new data centres should not place upward pressure on energy prices. Belinda Dennett is the Chief Executive Officer for Data Centres Australia.
21: Data centre operators in Australia have no interest in pushing up people's household power bills and are quite committed to make sure that doesn't happen.
22: Belinda Dennett from Data Centres Australia. Oliver Gordon with that report. Australia's dive tourism industry is launching a national campaign calling for stronger protection of offshore marine parks ahead of a once-in-a-decade review of Commonwealth ocean reserves. But commercial fishers say any expansion of sanctuary zones must take regional jobs and seafood production into account. National tourism reporter Christy Sexton-McGrath explains.
23: Retired Sydney dive shop owner Richard Nichols is passionate about the ocean, clocking up nearly 12,000 scuba dives. 20 years ago, he helped what he says was a successful campaign to ban fishing off Shelley Beach in Sydney's north.
24: After about 10 years, it was completely different. It was just chalk and cheese. That's been a real gift to the local Manly community because everyone enjoys it. Snorkelers, swimmers, you know, it's just a phenomenal thing to have.
23: Elsewhere, Richard Nichols has watched fish numbers fall in many parts of the world.
24: When I go diving in Indonesia, you can run a whole dive trip, go 10 or 12 days without seeing a table-sized fish. It's heartbreaking. Then you go to somewhere that's protected and it's completely the opposite.
23: He's now part of a push for stronger protection for marine parks. The Australian Dive Industry Association has launched a national campaign and written to Environment Minister Murray Watt ahead of a once-in-a-decade review of Commonwealth marine parks. Terry Cummins from Dive Queensland says the industry wants highly protected marine areas where fishing, mining and drilling are banned, expanded to 30% of Australia's oceans.
25: Some of the areas further out in the Coral Sea do need consideration to be set aside as breeding grounds for many different marine creatures so that actually wander the ocean, and many of them come right up to our shores.
23: Terry Cummins says healthy oceans are also critical for tourism and the future of the multi-billion dollar dive industry.
25: They all want to see a turtle. If they're lucky enough to see something like a manta ray or a whale shark, they just go home excited about the preservation of the oceans and the marine creatures in it.
23: The federal government has already committed to increasing highly protected marine areas from about 24% to 30% of Australia's waters by 2030. That means no fishing, mining or drilling in those zones. Senator Murray Watt is speaking with fishers, tourism operators and the oil and gas sector ahead of the review. But the Queensland Seafood Industry Association CEO David Bobberman says any changes must be carefully balanced with regional jobs and seafood supply.
26: People like the product that come out of those marine parks. Tourist industry that comes to visit dines on some of that product every night of the week. So give us a place at the table.
23: The Marine Parks Review is expected to begin soon and will include public consultation.
10: Christy Sexton-McGrath there. Briefly in finance, Wall Street stocks have ended lower and oil prices have risen following the latest flare-up in fighting to threaten the US-Iran ceasefire. And the Aussie dollar is lower, buying 71.2 US cents. That's AM for today. I'm Melissa Clark. It's 8:30.
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3: G'day there. It is Thursday the 4th of June. It's Hamish here. Hope you're having a lovely morning so far. A shower or two expected today across Sydney. Now my question is, given Donald Trump is looking to impose these fresh tariffs on Australia, is now the time to consider dumping AUKUS? 1300 222 702. I would like to hear from you on this morning. If we were to do that, what's our plan B? Also coming up, we're going to have a quick update for you in just a moment on the Ermington hum, which seems to have returned in the Rydalmere, Ermington area. And later this morning, you're going to meet Jenny Haynes, whose mind fractured into over 2,000 personalities. It did this to help her survive childhood abuse. Decades later, this is where it gets really interesting, those individual personalities were permitted to turn up in court and give evidence.
4: So instead of me having to prove every single thing that I wasn't a liar, the diagnosis helped to prove that I was telling the truth, which is wonderful for anybody else with MPD-DID.
3: Jenny is an extraordinary human with an incredible story. You're going to hear that conversation just after nine. You do not want to miss it. That's all coming up. Let's begin, though, with the news headlines. And a very good morning to Tony Matthews at 8:30. Good morning, Tony.
5: Hello, Hamish. The Prime Minister says the government is engaging respectfully across the Parliament in a bid to get support for its tax reforms in the Senate. Today, the first tranche of legislation, which includes changes to capital gains tax and negative gearing, is expected to pass the lower house, where Labor holds a majority. But support in the upper house, where the Greens hold the balance of power, is not guaranteed. The US House of Representatives has delivered a rebuke to the Trump administration by passing a resolution aimed at curbing the military campaign against Iran. Four Republicans sided with Democrats to pass a war powers resolution directing President Donald Trump to gain congressional approval to continue the war. It's a largely symbolic move that signals growing concern in the Republican-controlled Congress about the conflict. The state government says it's confident it's getting the balance right with new medicinal cannabis rules for drivers. Under the proposed changes, those with a prescription for the drug won't be penalised if small levels of the drug are detected in their system. Roads Minister Jenny Acheson says it will mean people who've used the medicine days prior won't be charged with drug driving offences. And more trees are being planted at schools across New South Wales in an effort to tackle urban heating. Over the next 4 years, the state government says it will plant trees and shrubs in more than 150 schools. Sydney's weather, partly cloudy with a chance of a shower or two and a top today of 20 degrees. Hamish?
3: Tony, thank you very much.
2: 702 ABC Sydney.
3: Traffic. Alf Perenihi is here from the Transport Management Centre. Good morning, Alf.
8: A very good morning, Hamish. Through Castle Hill, an oil spill in each direction along Windsor Road and Parsonage Road. So just exercise some caution through the area with crews on site. Busy on Windsor Road through Rouse Hill and again around the Kellyville area too. So do factor in some extra time there. Beverly Hills, a westbound breakdown from King George's onto the M5. And we're just looking at the Bangle Bypass. Seeing some heavy traffic as you make a run through to Warrenora River and heading up into Sutherland, so factor in extra time as well. No major disruptions on public transport this morning. All modes are running near the time. As always, best to plan before you travel at transportnsw.info or livetraffic.com for the road.
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2: Mornings with Hamish McDonald.
3: A quick update for you to begin with on this Ermington hum. Yes, as we discovered this week, it is back. Some people are saying it never really went away. We heard from quite a few of you last year living near Rydalmere, Ermington, who were kept awake by the low-level hum, which occurs mainly at night. This was the sound as it was recorded at 4:20 a.m. in Ermington on Sunday by Janelle. If you're listening yesterday, you'll recall that she told us the hum is having a negative impact on her quality of life, including on her mental health.
1: I'm constantly anxious about hearing it at night time, about it waking my children up, which it does. It's a really tough situation to be in, to be honest with you. And for me, like, I'm considering moving because it's really affecting my quality of life.
3: So last year, the state's Environment Protection Authority said it had narrowed the likely source of the hum down to two businesses in the nearby industrial suburb of Camellia. Those two businesses were Knaf and James Hardy. Well, this morning, the EPA has been back in touch with us. We thought you might want to hear this news. So this is what the EPA is telling us right now. We will be inspecting two EPA-licensed premises in the area to ensure they are continuing to comply with their requirements to minimise noise impacts on the community. We will also work with council to conduct joint site inspections of other industrial premises in the area. Investigations into low frequency noise are complex because it can be difficult to pinpoint the source of the noise, which may originate from multiple or changing sources. Climatic conditions can also influence how low frequency noise is perceived and how many residents are affected. So, to assist in this, if you're hearing it, if you're recording it, let us know. 1300 222 702.
6: Spend an hour in the life of someone else.
9: Pushed me off the building and I fell two stories onto a slab of concrete. Driving a police car and stabbed by a prostitute with a blood-filled syringe.
6: Conversations this morning from 11 on 702 ABC Sydney.
3: We are going to talk about AUKUS very soon. If you've got a view on this, the way your money's being spent, 1300 222 702 is the number. And by the way, if you caught the news during AM this morning, the Trump administration is looking to impose more tariffs on Australia. Does that change the way you think about this, given that we're handing over something like $370 billion, or up to that amount anyway, over the next few decades for these submarines? 1300 222 702. Jemima and Georgie on the phones this morning if you'd like to get in touch. A story, though, that we've been foreshadowing for some time here on Mornings about big changes to roadside drug testing rules in this state. The state government is announcing today that drivers using medicinal cannabis who test positive for a tiny amount of the drug will avoid a penalty, but only if they have a medicinal cannabis prescription registered with authorities. So how will this work? You might have caught the Roads Minister, Jenny Aitchison, talking to Craig on Breakfast.
11: This is legislation that will deliver that much more practical and common sense approach for patients who are lawfully using prescribed cannabis while maintaining those strong road safety precautions. You have to have a prescription, you have to have that registered with Transport for New South Wales, and you have to have undertaken online training with Transport to actually understand the impacts of cannabis on driving.
3: This is a really interesting conversation. So if you use medicinal cannabis and drive, or if you've been drug tested, let me know. 1300 222 702. Legalised cannabis MP Jeremy Buckingham sits in the New South Wales Upper House. He's long been campaigning for changes to the system. Good morning to you.
12: Good morning, Hamish.
3: Do you welcome what's happening today?
12: Yes, certainly I do. It's freedom and justice for legitimate medicinal cannabis patients and gets the balance right between their rights and the rights for everyone else in terms of road safety. So it's a common sense and necessary reform.
3: Was it difficult to get the government to agree on this?
12: It was a long process. Medicinal cannabis has been legal in Australia and New South Wales for 10 years. We've had two parliamentary inquiries. We've had a drug summit all recommend this change. And so there's been a lot of iterations, a lot of negotiation between myself, Alex Greenwich and the government about a reform that will work, that will maintain road safety and still allow unimpaired medicinal cannabis patients with a prescription to drive.
3: I suspect for a lot of listeners, maybe this is a world that they haven't functioned in. So I wonder if it's worth just taking a moment to explain what it means in practice. So it will remain an offence for drivers without a medicinal cannabis prescription to have any trace of THC in their system. That's the active ingredient. But those who are prescribed the drug will be exempt if a lab test finds their saliva has fewer than 50 nanograms per milliliter of THC. What will that mean in effect, in practice?
12: So in operation, a person will have to have a prescription for medicinal cannabis by a health practitioner and doctor in New South Wales. They'll have to register that prescription. That will then mean that they are a registered medicinal cannabis patient. They'll have to do an online education program. And then if they test positive at a roadside drug test for cannabis, and they are under 50 nanograms of THC in their saliva, they'll be able to drive on. That's a relatively low threshold. If they're over that, they'll receive a warning and a cease to drive order for 24 hours. The important thing here is...
3: Can I just clarify? That would only be if they have the prescription. If you didn't have a prescription, then there would be a different penalty for that.
12: If you don't have a prescription, you're arrested and you're charged with an offence. If you do have a prescription and you're over the 50 nanograms, then you'll receive two warnings in a two-year period. Your third warning means you go to court and face a criminal sanction. The important thing here is the 50 nanograms is a relatively low threshold, and what it is, it's an indication of recency of use. So people need to understand that if they're taking their medicinal cannabis, they should be waiting many hours before they're driving. And if they don't, then they're going to get tested at a roadside drug test. And even if they have a prescription, they'll get warnings and ultimately lose their license. So it will educate medicinal cannabis patients on safe use. So they'll be receiving advice from their doctor. They'll be doing the education program. They'll know how and when to take their cannabis to avoid being impaired and avoid a criminal sanction.
3: Okay, so this is the three-strike system, as it's been called. There is some opposition to this, as you're aware, Jeremy Buckingham. Here's what Peter Curry from the NRMA has had to say this morning.
7: The NRMA has been, along with the Australian Medical Association and other groups, been opposed to this approach from day one. The statistics are harrowing. They've been getting worse. About a quarter of all deaths in New South Wales are drug-related. And about 70% of those are cannabis.
3: So that's Peter Curry from the NRMA. Here's what the state opposition's road spokesman, Paul Toole, says.
13: Yeah, look, I'm absolutely shocked, Pete. I can't believe that the government, when we're seeing the road toll so high in New South Wales, so high over the past few years, making these changes.
3: So that's that's Paul Toole talking to Peter Stefanovic on Sky News this morning. There is significant concern about this, Jeremy Buckingham. How do you contend with that?
12: Well, these changes are supported by the New South Wales Police Association. They recognise that there needs to be reform in this space. There's been a lot of evidence received by parliamentary inquiries that there needs to be reform and that this can be done safely. So there is support for it. The statistics that the NRMA are talking about are about drug use. So that captures other things other than cannabis. They're talking about people using methamphetamines, cocaine, opiates, other drugs. And so that's a catch-all. What the statistics show is it's less than 1% of people who are involved in fatal road accidents have cannabis in their system, and it may be a causal factor. So that's a very low figure. That's still not high, and that's still too high. So what this system does is create a regime that ensures we have road safety, that protects the primacy of road safety and road users, and make sure that medicinal cannabis patients take their medicine responsibly, they're prescribed responsibly, and they're only on the roads if they haven't been using recently and are unimpaired.
3: Jeremy Buckingham is here from the Legalised Cannabis Party from the New South Wales Upper House. We're talking about the changes being introduced by the state government, allowing drivers using medicinal cannabis to continue driving, even if they test positive to a tiny amount of the drug in their system. I wonder if you could

0: I wonder if you could answer a couple of questions coming in. Phil is interested to know how these changes will be treated by insurance companies if the driver's involved in an accident. Do you know that yet, Jeremy?
1: Well, no, every insurance company treats it differently. It's a matter for them how they insure drivers. So it's an area that needs further reform in terms of workplace drug testing and insurance. So that's an area that needs further inquiry and reform. My understanding is different insurers treat this differently. Some do insure medicinal cannabis patients. Some don't.
0: Mm. So another question also about how the amount of cannabis is measured roadside. And another question from Sandy wanting to know how you then alert the authorities or register with the authorities that you do have a prescription. So do you know the answer to those things yet?
1: Yes, there's an initial like stick test, lick test that establishes presence. There's a second test, which is a saliva test. That saliva test establishes whether or not you've got more than 50 nanograms per milliliter of THC in your system. Of course, if you've got a prescription and you're over that, you cease to drive order. If you don't have a prescription, you're then fined. That test is then validated at a laboratory, and so that's how that works. And remind me, what was the second question?
0: Just how you register with the authorities, because as I understand it, under this scheme, you would need not just to have the prescription, but to have advised the authorities that you have it.
1: Yes, so that's going to be determined in the implementation period. My understanding is that the plan from the government is that when you receive a script that's registered through New South Wales Health and you indicate that you want to be a registered medicinal cannabis patient for the purposes of driving, that will automatically be uploaded to a Transport for New South Wales register. So it will be happening at the point of prescription, where you receive your advice from the doctor about how to take your medicine safely, you do your education program online, and you register your script through New South Wales Health and the Department of Transport. So ultimately, it will be happening automatically.
0: Jeremy Buckingham, good to talk as always. Thank you very much for dropping by.
1: Thanks, Hamish.
0: That's Jeremy Buckingham there from the Legalise Cannabis Party. On the text line, someone saying, Hamish, as a lifetime victim of a road accident brought on by an intoxicated driver, this terrifies me. What do you think? 1-300-222-702 is the number. Up next, you will have heard in the news, the Trump administration has plans for more tariffs for Australia. All the while, the AUKUS program seems to be in a bit of trouble. What do you think? Is now the moment to dump it or reassess it? 1-300-222-702.
2: When you need the details.
3: New data shows Sydney is leading a downturn in home values.
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4: Post-budget, these two major parties bickering amongst each other while some struggling to pay the bills.
5: It's on 702 ABC Sydney. Mornings with Hamish McDonald.
2: 702 ABC Sydney.
0: So, is now the time to ditch AUKUS? It's expected to cost you, the taxpayer, up to $368 billion over the next few decades. But my question to you this morning is, do you know what you're getting for your money? Do you think that's your money's worth? 1-300-222-702 is the number. The debate has intensified this week following an announcement in Singapore at the weekend when AUKUS nations, Australia, the UK, the US, agreed on an updated plan under which Australia would buy 3 used Virginia-class submarines, those are the American ones, rather than 2 used and 1 new. There's now open dissent in the Labor Party and plans for a publicly funded inquiry. Last night, you might have caught 7:30, the Defence Minister, Richard Marles, refused to reveal the age of the US submarines, the used ones that Australia will receive.
6: I can't go into the specifics of that because some of this is important to exist in the classified realm is the answer to that. And we're not wanting to flag every detail in relation to this.
0: At Senate estimates last night, Vice Admiral Jonathan Mead from the Australian Submarine Agency was grilled about how much would be saved by getting 3 used submarines.
7: I know what you want me to say. I know what you would say is the obvious comment. I'm not going to make
8: any
7: commentary prior to discussions that we have with the US.
8: What do you think I want you to say? What do you think I want you to say?
7: I think you would say that they would obviously be cheaper because they've got 10 years of life.

0: life already used on them.
1: Well, I mean, that is kind of what the Defence Minister has said.
2: Well, the man asking those questions is the Green Senator David Shoebridge. He's here to talk to you this morning. Good morning.
3: Yeah, good morning, Hamish.
2: What's the primary question you have right now?
3: Well, I think the fundamental question this all raises is how little agency Australia has in this AUKUS deal. You know, we are very much following the lead, taking the directions, taking whatever it is the US decides we should receive as part of a, on the most recent figures we have, $375 billion commitment to get a handful of nuclear submarines. So, yeah, I mean, one of the obvious questions is if we're having the proposed offering from the United States changing from two secondhand submarines to and one new submarine to three secondhand submarines, the obvious question is there a budget saving in that? But I think the more fundamental question is, you know, does Australia have any genuine independence, any genuine sovereignty in a deal where it seems the US can change it at a whim, impose it upon the Australian government, and then the Australian government has to pretend that it's all good news? So I think Australians are asking themselves that even more fundamentally right now.
2: I thought at the weekend Richard Marles, the Deputy Prime Minister and Defence Minister, had said it would be cheaper.
3: Oh, he unambiguously said it would be cheaper. And, you know, you go to a car yard, right? You can go to a used car yard or a new car yard. Australians know from their ordinary experience that getting a used product, as a rule, should be significantly cheaper than getting a new one. And the fact that Jonathan Mead, the head of the Australian Submarine Agency, you know, he's an admiral that's been heading that agency for years, is so reluctant to even confirm that a secondhand submarine will be cheaper, it could well be. Because the US has said to Australia, well, actually, you're going to pay the same price regardless. And, you know, we have Richard Marles, the defence minister, refusing to even speculate or clarify the age of what these nuclear submarines is. My understanding is they're likely to be about 12 years old because that's the point at which a Virginia-class submarine goes through a major refit, and we've been told we're going to get some renovated ones with some new paint on them.
2: I thought Jonathan Mead from the Submarine Agency in that audio just referred to them being about a decade old.
3: Yes, and so the refit happens normally about 12 years old. Sometimes if they've had a rougher time, it can be about 10 years old. I mean, that's the idea that this is some kind of state secret. At some point, we're going to get I don't think we will get a nuclear submarine. I want to be clear. I don't think the US is producing anywhere near enough to provide us. But if that ever happens,
2: and I just want to be clear. I want to be clear with listeners because it is often confused. They're not nuclear armed submarines. They are nuclear powered. I think we just need to be. I know you have arguments about whether they have that capability, but what we are purchasing is nuclear powered submarines.
3: What the potential purchases for is, in this case, Virginia-class submarines. They're not nuclear-armed, but they contain within them about 300 kilograms of highly enriched uranium, which is the same uranium that is used for nuclear warheads. It's one of the reasons why they're seen as a major risk to the non-proliferation regime. So, yes, they don't, we get, won't have nuclear weapons in them, but they'll have 300 or so kilograms of highly enriched uranium.
2: I'm just conscious of this, given that every time we cover it, there does seem to be a fair amount of misinformation about what these things actually are, and I think the differences are salient here between getting into the nuclear arms race versus purchasing things that are powered by nuclear energy, noting the risks that you've flagged. I want to play a bit of Labor's Ed Husic into this. Now a backbencher, obviously there's some factional stuff at play within the Labor Party, but there is some dissent within Labor ranks on this now.
4: This deal has changed, and as a result, we need to recognise, is there anything that is going to improve this outcome or alter it? I don't think so, and there's obviously been, I mean, this is a great understatement, but you've seen within the broader movement a general disquiet about the nature of the deal itself. But putting all that aside, there's an issue about reality, and that confronting us about whether or not we will even get the new deal that has been put to us based on what's happening in the US.
2: What should happen now? Are you arguing that we ditch AUKUS entirely, or do you want some kind of redrawing of the contracts? What would be the appropriate next steps in your view?
3: Well, absolutely. I mean, we should get out of AUKUS now before, you know, we roll on another 5 years and we're another $50, $60, $70 billion in the hole for a nuclear submarine project that anyone who's independently minded, who takes an independent view of the facts, says is incredibly unlikely to produce a military asset for Australia. And, of course, it's designed, and this is another reason why the Greens oppose it, AUKUS's entire architecture is designed to just enmesh Australia as a small bit player in a US global military force. I mean, and in fact, you know, that was confirmed in Singapore by the US Secretary of War, who said that, you know, what the benefit he sees from AUKUS is, first of all, Australia is building the United States a nuclear submarine base off Perth, having it up and running by 2027. He says that's good. He says that Australia is enmeshing its industrial capacity with the US so as we can be part of a high-end conflict with the United States and be willing to contribute to a high-end conflict with the United States. And
2: David Shoebridge is here from the Greens. I also wanted to ask you about something which has come up during Senate estimates this week, and I know some listeners have been asking me about this in recent weeks. The Department of Home Affairs have said that they are not tracking how many Australians are serving with foreign militaries. The Border Force Commissioner, in fact, said, we don't track Australians overseas. We know at least 502 Australian-Israeli dual nationals have been enrolled in the Israeli military, but presumably with so many conflicts happening all over the world, there must be quite a number of others. What should the Australian government do? And what should we, I mean, should we be concerned about what sort of people, what sort of experiences might be being brought back here to Australian soil?
3: Well, this is something we've been tracking with Home Affairs now for about 2.5 years, asking Home Affairs the obvious question, you know, are you tracking Australians who go and fight in some of these appalling conflicts around the planet? And, you know, we obviously have a very real concern about Australians who are fighting for the Israeli Defence Force in Gaza, given the multiple credible findings of genocide and appalling war crimes being committed in Gaza. We think, obviously, that should be tracked. But we think the same about Australians who are going to Russia and fighting for Russia in an illegal war against Ukraine.
2: Can I just inquire as to what the purpose of the tracking would be, so that they might be handed over, for example, to international tribunals? Is that the sort of thing you're thinking about?
3: Well, I mean, we have our own domestic obligation to investigate and prosecute potential war crimes. There's nothing illegal for Australian citizens to go and fight for another country's military, even if the Australian government says that that war is illegal, it is wrong, it is brutal. Now, I personally think there should be some clear prohibition on Australians fighting for foreign militaries. And I think that would be a significant step forward.
2: David Shoebridge, appreciate your time this morning. Thank you very much.
3: Pleasure speaking, Nate.
2: You're listening to Mornings on 702. Let me know your thoughts, 1300 222 702.
5: Mornings with Hamish McDonald.
6: 702 ABC Sydney.
2: It is a couple of minutes to nine. The next news bulletin coming up very soon with Tony Matthews. What are your thoughts on this? Miriam's here from Menai. Very good morning to you, Miriam.
7: Good morning, Hamish. How are you?
2: Yeah, very well, thanks. How are you reacting to this discussion?
7: I feel a bit insulted. I feel as if a relative, you know, we say America is our friend, we're cousins, we're allies, and they're giving us second hand. And if it's 12 years old, it's like, my God, like it's halfway through its life from what I heard from yesterday afternoon. So I feel insulted. I feel disrespected. I feel as an Australian who comes from a different country and, you know, if one of my relatives gave me a 6-year-old jumper, would I, like, as a gift, would I, or if I paid for it and I thought I was going to get something new and then they gave me something secondhand that they've worn for several years, how would I feel about that? But I feel, look, I just feel it's a bit, they're not taking us respectfully. They're not treating us with respect and as... friends.
2: Miriam, David's
7: using
2: been,
7: us.
2: David, not David Shoebridge, has been in touch on the text line saying, look, if the Green Senator had his way, we'd fight off an attack using a fistful of mung beans. He doesn't like nuclear, doesn't like America, and doesn't like defence spending. How do you respond to that view?
7: Look, nuclear is a whole big issue. It's whether it's powered by nuclear, there's a conversation around all of that. I'm worried that if something happens to those submarines or anything with nuclear in it, and then the radiation goes into the environment, into our waterways, then we've got a huge, big problem around that. Mm. But I'm not an expert. I don't know what the safeguards around in protecting that and I don't feel I can comment on that, but we need to be really careful on how we manage that, because our waterways are so precious, and our barrier reefs, all that,
2: Miriam,
7: our animals and...
2: I'm going to have to get to the news, but thank you very much for calling in. We'll get to some more of your reaction straight after the news at 9 o'clock.
8: It's 9 o'clock. Good morning. Tony Matthews with ABC News. The Prime Minister says the government is engaging respectfully across the Parliament in a bid to get support for its tax reforms in the Senate. Today, the first tranche of legislation, which includes changes to capital gains tax and negative gearing, is expected to pass the lower house, where Labor holds a majority. But support in the upper house, where the Greens hold the balance of power, is not guaranteed. Anthony Albanese says Parliament will have the chance to examine the reforms as part of a Senate inquiry.
9: We're engaging respectfully, as we always do, right across the Parliament. My door's always open, as is the door of the Treasurer and our Senate team. Of course, we will have the inquiry before the Senate sits in a few weeks' time.
8: US President Donald Trump has received a setback to his war in Iran, with the House of Representatives passing a resolution to try to limit his powers. America's editor John Lyons has more.
10: Four Republicans joined Democrats in the House of Representatives to pass a resolution to limit President Trump's war powers in Iran. For several weeks, Republican leaders in the House have been trying to delay any such vote, but the defection of the Republicans forced the resolution. The resolution will now go to the Senate, where Republicans are likely to defeat it. But the Trump White House has argued that the passing of the resolution by the House or the Senate would weaken Washington's hand in negotiations with Iran. John Lyons, ABC News, Washington.
8: A 34-year-old man will face court this morning following a suspected home invasion near Tenterfield in northern New South Wales. Police say emergency services were called to the property near Torrington shortly after midnight. New South Wales Police Detective Inspector Kingsley Chapman says they found a couple in their 70s with stab wounds and the younger man with a gunshot wound.
11: The occupant inside has armed himself with a registered firearm and has discharged one shot, which we allege, and that has caused an impact with the 34-year-old man, causing injury to his abdomen.
8: The president of the Legalised Cannabis Party has welcomed a proposed shift in drug driving laws for people with a prescription for medicinal cannabis, but called the changes tiny. The state government proposal would mean people who use medicinal cannabis would no longer be penalised for driving with small amounts of the active THC ingredient in their system. Michael Balderstone says it's significant that people will no longer automatically lose their licence.
12: They're going to get a couple of warnings. If you've got a valid prescription and you've registered on a new database they're going to create. So there's a few ifs and buts, but definitely it's not going to be an automatic loss of licence.
8: The Bureau of Meteorology says the agency is constantly working to improve its new website based on a wide range of feedback. The Bureau launched an updated site last October, and while some web pages are still presented in the old format, they're being transitioned over time. Agency head Dr. Stuart Minchin says the Bureau is aware of widespread public criticism about the new site, which indicates to him how much its information and how it's presented matters to every Australian.
11: that leads to a challenge, which is that we've got 28 million customers who all have very different views about how they like to receive their information. So we're trying our best to meet all of those needs, and that's going to take continued investment in improving our website over time.
8: Northern Irish golfer Rory McIlroy says he'll continue to pick and choose the events he plays on the PGA Tour's new look schedule because it brings balance to his life. The six-time major winner has been more selective with his schedule over the past couple of years and has only played two tournaments since retaining his Masters title in April. McIlroy returns to action at this week's Memorial Tournament. And the NBA Finals will get underway shortly with the San Antonio Spurs hosting the New York Knicks in Game 1 of the Best of 7 series. To the weather for New South Wales, scattered showers on the ranges, western slopes and adjacent inland plains, isolated showers elsewhere except along the north coast, and the chance of gusty thunderstorms across the central and northern inland and adjacent slopes. Snow on the southern ranges above 1,200 metres. Sydney's weather, partly cloudy with the chance of a shower or two and a top of 20 degrees. Right now it's 16 degrees on the coast. It's also 16 in Penrith, and the humidity is on 61%. ABC News, it's 9:05.
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6: With Hamish McDonald.
3: We should get out of AUKUS now before we roll on another 5 years and we're another $50, $60, $70 billion in the hole for a nuclear submarine project that anyone who's independently minded, who takes an independent view of the facts, says is incredibly unlikely to produce a military asset.
2: That's Senator David Shoebridge there from the Greens talking to us here on 7:02 Mornings. He's been leading a lot of the questions in Senate hearings this week about the AUKUS deal. He says we should abandon AUKUS, but what do you think? 1-300-222-702 is the number. If we did that, what would be our plan B? On the text line, someone's saying, look, if David Shoebridge had his way, we'd fight an attack using a fistful of mung beans. I mean, probably being a bit rude there, But is there a sensible plan B if we weren't to continue on with our alliance with the United States? G'day, it's Hamish here. It is Thursday, the 4th of June. Big changes to the state's drug driving laws announced today. It means people prescribed with medicinal cannabis will be allowed to drive with when unimpaired. But what do you think about it? 1-300-222-702. Coming up, more public preschools are being built in Sydney. You're going to find out where and when. And very soon, you're going to meet Jenny Haynes, whose mind fractured into 2,500 personalities as a child to survive abuse. Decades later, those individual personalities were permitted to turn up in court and give evidence.
14: So instead of me having to prove every single thing that I wasn't a liar, the diagnosis helped to prove that I was telling the truth, which is wonderful for anybody else with MPD-DID.
2: It is an extraordinary conversation, and that's coming up in a few minutes from now. You don't want to miss it. Before we do anything else, let's check the traffic.
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2: Alf Paranicki is here just after 9:00. A very good morning to you, Alf.
15: Good morning, Hamish. On the central coast of Bar Point, a track's broken down on the side of the M1 northbound, about 4Ks just near the Hawkesbury River crossing. Do take some extra care. Crew on site there providing some cover, so do take some care. Peak delays around Doyle at the intersection Way Road at Scenic Drive, also nearby on the Pacific Highway south at Charm Haven. In Sydney, Castle Hill still that oil spill being mopped up on Windsor Road at Parsonage Road, around Rosehill, the M4 approaching the Anzac Bridge, that's the M4 East Tunnel. A little slow as a result of an earlier breakdown. The breakdown's been cleared now, but traffic's still a little sluggish. And through Carlton in the right turn lane, we've got a car that's broken down on the Princess Highway at Jubilee Avenue. No major disruption on public transport. Always best to plan at transport, nsw.info or livetraffic.com for the road.
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2: Lots coming up this morning. Geraldine Doogue will be here this hour. Plus, Sam Wykes from ABC Pacific Sport looking to the weekend in sport. Plus, Sam's actually been in the headlines a bit this week. He made some controversial comments on the weekend. He's sort of been taken down on social media. We might talk a little bit about that as well. But we are discussing AUKUS and whether now is the time to reassess the program, Australia's commitment to it, even how much we're paying and what

0: we're getting for that $368 billion. That's the sort of top end of the estimate. Elliot's here from Thirlmere. Very good morning to you.
1: Good morning, Hamish. Look, I don't have anything to say about the pros or cons of the actual program itself because I know nothing about it. However, not one word has been said about the accountability of the architects of moving from the French subs to the American ones and spending this absolutely eye-watering amount of money. Now, the same people that were responsible for this, the same side of politics, are the same, you know, when they talk about waste and, you know, oh, we need to cut back spending, cut back public services, but then spend obscene amounts of money on something that we won't get for 20 or 30 years. And in return, we get zero back at the moment. And at the moment, the people that are responsible for this have landed themselves cushy jobs with defence sector companies. So they've personally profited from it. Their companies they're working from it are personally profiting from those connections they get. Where's the accountability?
0: What's the accountability that you're looking for? And I should let you know, we just recorded an episode of Global Roaming with Scott Morrison yesterday afternoon. I imagine that might be the sort of person you're talking about there.
1: Yes, well, he's got himself a very cushy job in defence over in the United States. Yes, specifically, he was PM at the time. The public had zero input, zero warning of this. You know, everybody was blindsided by it. You know, where's the accountability? Where's the public knowledge that goes with our parliamentary system?
0: Yeah. What do you think people should do when they leave politics, though? Like, I can see the question you're raising, but I do wonder, like, people can't be in politics forever, right? They've got to go off and do something afterwards. If they choose to pursue work in the area where they've been involved in policy making, like, I'm not arguing for them here, but I reckon we've, like, do you seriously say you can't go and work in a policy area that you've had something to do with?
1: Not what I'm saying at all, but it raises the question, was there something organised beforehand? Now, you know,
0: you'd want to have pretty strong evidence to suggest
1: that's exactly it. It's all plausible deniability. But was there a nudge and a wink beforehand? You know, this has happened far too much on both sides of politics. I'm not specifically pointing out one side or other. I don't want to get political about this, but there's been no accountability for not just the politicians, but the backroom engineers of this as well.
0: Yeah, it is interesting. I mean, one thing I would observe, just having put together the prep yesterday to talk to Scott Morrison for Global Roaming, you know, there's often a lot of kind of conspiracy about this sort of thing and, you know, are they open about it? Literally every piece of documentation we could find, he was very upfront and declarative about what his roles are. Look, again, not defending it, but just trying to sort of insert.
1: Okay, well, let's change from being specifically about Scott Morrison. He was the public face of it as PM. It wasn't just him organising all this and arranging it. There were probably dozens, maybe hundreds of public servants involved as well. Again, they retain, you know, very highly paid public service jobs with zero accountability for leaving Australia in the hole of having nothing over the next 20 years.
0: Yeah, look, it's certainly a legitimate question. Elliot, thank you very much for your call this morning. Gary's here from Milsons Point. Good morning to you. What do you think?
2: Oh, good morning, Hamish. The good folk of Milsons Point are continuing to enjoy their post office. I just thought I'd let you know that, mate, before we move on to this particular issue. And your previous caller was taking down a bit of a rabbit hole, but the initial premise probably stands. However, my view is this farrago of AUKUS should be immediately put on hold, and that a high-level, powerful review of Australia's defence needs, dare I say, suggesting headed up by Dennis Richardson, the former Secretary of Defence, our former ambassador to Washington, on whether or not the

0: nuclear-powered attack submarines are what Australia needs for our defence going forward. I believe the Defence Department, I have this analogy, Hamish, it's like a parent who's got three spoilt brats, i.e. the Army, the Navy and the Air Force, and they're all going, mummy, mummy, daddy, daddy, can I have, can I have? And it's, we need someone to say, well, no, you can't have that.
1: It's a bit uncharitable describing them that way, our servicemen and women.
0: Well, think about it. The Army has, in recent years, completely replaced the tanks that they previously had and never used.
1: But they, anyway, these are dangerous times. These are dangerous times, Gary.
0: They are. Oh, yes. So let's think about our defence. Let's think about, as I said, if Dennis Richardson did a proper review, because I have enormous faith in the man, if he was to say, yes, we need nuclear-powered attack submarines, yes, but if he was to come back and say, well, hang on, hang on, the future is drones, fast attack frigates, defence frigates, you know, we need to know, because we are looking at spending billions.
1: Yeah, $368 billion to be precise, Gary. Look, thank you very much for your call this morning, 1-300-222-702. We might continue this conversation. Geraldine Doogue will be here about 9.45. We might explore a bit of what Scott Morrison had to say when we spoke to him. By the way, Marcelo on the text line from Stanmore says, Hamish, I'm finding that you're being apologetic for people like Scott Morrison. I'm having second thoughts of keeping my radio on. Listen, I hate to have to explain it, Marcelo, but look, my job is to sort of test the arguments. It's also to give the arguments a fair hearing. It's not to tell you how to think or just to let the argument run entirely in one direction. That's the point of having free and open public debate and hearing different ideas and perspectives and views. And sometimes that means running some of those views and arguments up against one another. So it's not me apologising for Scott Morrison or defending him or taking his position. It's part of the charter of the ABC that we check arguments against others, fact check what people are saying. It's a really important part of what we do. There are stations that will tell you exactly how to think. There are media outlets that will only carry one particular argument or viewpoint. But obviously our job is to make sure all of those arguments are contended with. And clearly Scott Morrison had a big part to play in AUKUS.
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1: You're listening to Mornings on 702. I want to introduce you now to someone called Jenny Haynes. Jenny lives with dissociative identity disorder, formerly known as multiple personality disorder. You might know her story. You might have seen it, for example, on 60 Minutes or elsewhere. Jenny's mind fractured into 2,500 personalities. To survive her childhood of abuse at the hands of her father, who was given a maximum sentence of 45 years with a non-parole period of 33 years back in 2019. In a world-first legal precedent, her alter personalities were permitted to give evidence in court, and the case is considered one of the most extraordinary in Australian legal history. Jenny's story is the focus of a new documentary which premieres on SBS this weekend. It's titled We Are Jenny, and I'm delighted to welcome Jenny to the program this morning. Good morning to you, Jenny.
4: Good morning, Hamish.
1: How are you feeling about this documentary going out into the world? Your story, I guess, is already quite well known, but it must be difficult to share so much of it so publicly.
4: Well, I'm actually really excited because this is an opportunity to tell everybody that is a survivor of childhood sexual abuse and everybody who is a survivor with multiple personality disorder or dissociated identity disorder that they can get justice. If I can get justice with everything that's been thrown at me, everybody else can get justice. And it's the right thing to do if you're able to do that.
1: Is this disorder more common for people that who have lived through childhood abuse?
4: There's only a small number of ways you can get multiple personality disorder, dissociative identity disorder. And the most common is childhood abuse and trauma before the ages of 8. So we're not talking about one or two events. We're talking about events that happen almost daily. And so when you're a child, you don't have language, you don't have ways to make sense of what happens to you. So you splinter.

0: character or dissociate parts of yourself away. In my case, my sole task was to do whatever it was my father wanted me to do. Everything that wasn't about him became a distraction, and we created an altar to deal with it. The other way that you can get MPD-DID is through medical-based trauma in the same age range, 0 to 8, where you don't understand what is happening to you and why. And there is a small group of people proportionally that have DID through medical trauma.
1: Can you explain for listeners what we mean when we talk about altars? Because as I understand it, watching this, you have over 2,000 personalities. What does that mean? How does that work?
0: This is a very bizarre experience for anybody that doesn't live it. I created people to deal with dad's distractions, but I didn't know I was only supposed to have one personality, so I just made friends in my head, and then they just walked out of the back of my head as fully formed alter personalities, alternate personalities. Some people call them headmates, which I just think is absolutely divine. But what it means is when things got too hard, there was somebody who could come in and take away chunks of what was happening for me so I could focus on dealing with my father.
1: And so do they all live and exist concurrently? Like, are they all live now, or do they come and go?
0: Oh, yes. No. They are all live right now. Everybody is sitting here waiting for whatever question you might ask. And if it's a question that relates to them, they'll step forward and talk to you. But all of my alters are present at every moment of my life. Just imagine a classroom or a school hall, and every student is in that school hall waiting, and somebody's at the front doing the talking. That's what my life is like. They're all ready to go. The minute they're called upon, they will step forward and speak and behave.
1: And so, Jenny, do they all get along?
0: Oh, yes. There's a lot of teasing goes on, particularly between Muscles and Symphony. He just loves teasing her. But everybody is here because they love Jenny.
1: I see.
0: And so there's no evil or mean or mean-spirited alters, because the whole goal was to help Jenny.
1: And so can you explain a little more about how, for example, Symphony and Muscles might interact?
0: Oh, yes. I had to have a colostomy created, and the only colostomy I'd seen was an elderly lady in the 80s, and she had like a metal ring in her belly, and Symphony referred to this as having a porthole. She didn't want a porthole in her belly because she thought the fish would, when we went swimming, the fish would come past and try to eat her. And Muscles absolutely thought this was the most divine thing he'd ever heard. So he teases her mercilessly for a couple of weeks about she's going to have a porthole in her belly. And then we had visions of the Titanic and all kinds of things that were funny. And they actually made us more comfortable about having the colostomy done. But it was all done through teasing and play.
1: Okay. And so Symphony, for listeners, just to help listeners understand, Symphony is one of your main, or in fact, I think is your original alter. Is that right? She's a four-year-old girl?
0: That's right. In many ways, Symphony is the original child, and she created everybody else. So Symphony is the most important person in our constellation of stars, and whatever she wants, she gets the final say. She gets the first say, she gets the last say. Symphony is the boss.
1: You're listening to 702 Mornings. Jenny's story is the focus of a new film premiering on SBS on Sunday titled We Are Jenny. What triggers a move between the different personalities or the different alters, Jenny?
0: Oh, when we were when we were little and they were running their lives,

0: trauma made them become triggered and come out and do their jobs. As adults, people are triggered if there's a question about how they work or what they do. A different alter will pop out to answer the questions. Boris tends to come out whenever we need to give anybody a trigger warning. So if you hear a Russian accent, it's the biggest trigger warning we can give you. Okay. So that's his job. Muscles comes out. He was the lift it, shift it boy. So anytime a cupboard needed moving or packages needed to be carried and they were heavy, Muscles rocked up to do it. Eric was our architect. He built the landscape, that internal landscape that we live in. And of course, then the most important of us for at least 18 years was the student who went to university, got our 3 degrees, tutored at university, tutored students. And I am the entity currently known as Jenny, and I am they make me every night based on what we know we're going to need in the way of skills for the next day. So we're not all trauma-centric. We used to be, but we're not now. So we have alters that come out and play Dungeons and Dragons or Magic the Gathering or board games.
1: Okay, who plays Dungeons and Dragons?
0: We have some little people. We have a little girl named Charlotte. And she likes to role play in Dungeons and Dragons. And the funniest thing is she role plays as a healer, so as a cleric. So she basically continues the job she had when she was 4. So it's a chance to try different styles of being a human, I guess. And it's about having fun these days. I mean,
1: well, that is nice to hear. That's good to hear.
0: Yeah. Yeah, MPD does not mean that your life is over and it's all going to be about trauma. You can get to a stage where the trauma's behind you and now you can go out and learn to engage in the world. But the difficulty about engaging in the world is that my background was so dysfunctional that what I think is normal and don't have a problem with is actually what other people call toxic behavior. So by role playing, we can actually recognize that that's toxic behavior and change how we engage with it. We're balancing our life with the fun stuff, board games, Magic the Gathering, D&D, and then balancing that with my advocacy for childhood abuse survivors and my advocacy for people with DID and MPD in particular, because we've been through the worst humanity can give us, and yet we struggle the most to get heard and be believed, because people just hear the diagnosis and it's like, oh, we won't worry about what caused it. It's just, oh, that's fascinating, or I don't believe you. And so my goal is to get everybody to understand that if you're with somebody who identifies as having multiple personality disorder or dissociated identity disorder, you're looking at people who are victims of some of the most horrendous crimes possible.
1: You're listening to Mornings on 702. If the conversation's raising any issues for you, the National Sexual Assault Domestic Family Violence Counselling Service is 1-800-RESPECT. 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Lifeline as well, always available on 13 11 14. My guest is Jenny Haynes, who features in this new documentary premiering on SBS this Sunday. It's called We Are Jenny. I think the way you've just explored something that I was curious about is quite interesting, Jenny. This fascination people must have with these sorts of conditions. Because you've obviously found a way to turn that curiosity towards a cause that you want people to think about and know about. But I wonder on a personal level how you have navigated that.
0: We've struggled in terms of being believed. We talk about that quite a bit in We Are Jenny. But people have in the past reacted as if I'm mentally ill and therefore they can't believe a word I say, which has been very bizarre. You can only get it through childhood trauma, but the minute you discuss your childhood trauma, they tell you that it can't be

0: believe because you've got NPD. It's a very bizarre, contorted thought process. And I have struggled with this for a good long time. But what I found now is by acknowledging right from the beginning, okay, we know you're going to be fascinated with what and who and how, but let's talk about why first. So why do I have this? Because my father abused me to the point that I nearly died multiple times. So I have NPD to survive what would otherwise have been unsurvivable. Muscles refers to it as you let the alter deal with it until they can't deal anymore. You rip them out and you plug in another one, like putting in a brand new battery.
1: Interestingly, though, and I mentioned this at the beginning, the legal case relied on your alters, the multiple yes. personalities presenting evidence. And this really was a first. So which alters were most made the most contribution? Which ones had those memories and were able to share that?
0: Everybody came to write their statement and to testify. And so when we walked into court ready on day one of the trial, everybody walked into court. 2,682 of us arrived at court. We'd spoken to the prosecutors and they'd picked the six alters that they thought were going to testify. And I'm sitting there going, well, yes, I guess we can go that way. And I said to them, you can't put a number on this. Whoever has the answer to the question is going to rock up and answer it. And that's exactly what we did. NPD is a coping strategy. It's just that because it's not how minds and brains work, it's coded as a disorder. I just think I hit the jackpot and I've got lots of personalities, you know. For me, NPD is a act of self-love, because that's exactly what Symphony was doing when she made us all. She was loving Jennifer Margaret Linder, the original child, and she created people to keep Jennifer Margaret Linder safe. And so it's an act of love. This was the first time that anybody had successfully raised NPD as evidence against an abuser. So my presentation as someone with NPD was considered evidence in and of itself. So instead of me having to prove every single thing that I wasn't a liar, the diagnosis helped to prove that I was telling the truth, which is wonderful for anybody else with NPD DID, desperate for justice. Because I'm like, hey, guys, I'm the president. Just quote my name. Say my name to your police officer. Tell them to go look me up and use my precedent and get justice for yourself.
1: Jenny Haynes, it's been so interesting talking to you this morning.
0: Thank you.
1: Thank you very much.
0: Thank you, Hamish. It's been lovely talking to you.
1: We are Jenny Premieres. 7:30 on Sunday, June 7 on SBS and SBS On Demand. 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
1: Coming up in the next half hour, Geraldine Doogue will be here to take you global roaming, plus Sam Wykes will be here with the sport. We're going to find out why he's been hunted down on social media, cancelled by people upset with things that he said on the television. First, though, let's get the news headlines at 9:32 with Tony Matthews. Very good morning to you, Tony.
4: Hello, Hamish. The Prime Minister, Anthony Albanese, says the United States gave no notice about its latest tariffs proposal. Australia is among 45 countries facing a new 12.5% tariff from next month, as the Trump administration targets nations it's accusing of failing to crack down on forced labour. The legalised cannabis party has welcomed proposed changes to drug driving laws, but questioned whether people would sign up to a new register of medicinal cannabis users. A proposal from the New South Wales government would mean people who use medicinal cannabis would no longer be penalised for driving with small amounts of the drug in their system, as long as they have a prescription and are registered.

0: arrested. The federal government is hoping to debate laws today that aim to crack down on illicit tobacco. New data from the Bureau of Statistics reveals that 80% of the cigarettes and vapes consumed in Australia last year were illegal. And a new report has identified 82 occupations likely to be disrupted by artificial intelligence. The Deloitte report, which labels 2026 as the year of AI, names accountants, librarians, ICT support technicians and travel agents among those whose jobs are likely to be impacted by AI automation. Sydney's weather, partly cloudy with a chance of a shower or two, winds north to northwesterly, 15 to 20 kilometres per hour, turning westerly, 15 to 25 kilometres per hour in the early afternoon and a maximum of 20 degrees. The UV index is predicted to reach 2, which is low. The slight chance of a shower tomorrow, otherwise fine and 20 degrees. Sunny for Saturday, a top of 20, mostly sunny on Sunday and 20 with the chance of a shower or two on Monday, Tuesday and Wednesday, Hamish.
1: Tony, I'm going to give you a question on notice.
0: Yes.
1: For next hour.
0: Okay.
1: Do you know what a needle drop moment is in film and TV?
0: No.
1: I didn't really. So
0: it's okay that I don't know. I was thinking of a needle onto a record then.
1: Yeah, so you're thinking in the right territory. But the needle drop moment is it happens in cinema or TV where a scene's building up and then the scene kind of climaxes with the needle drop moment, as in that's when the record starts to play and it sort of builds towards that.
0: Oh, I was partway there then.
1: Yeah. So what I love,
0: as opposed to the jump scare.
1: Exactly. And it's not a mic drop moment. It's just like the emotional kind of climax of the scene, which is what we're going to talk about today with C. Benedict, because G Flip, Aussie musician who you'll know of, has one of their tracks in a series at the moment that is kind of bringing a lot of love and attention to that particular track. But I'd like you to think about a moment in a film or a show that you really love where there is a needle drop moment.
0: Okay. I'm on it.
1: There's heaps of them. I reckon, like, it'll just take a minute of thinking and you'll be like, oh, that's the one I love. Tony, we'll talk to you again soon. This is the G Flip moment.

0: Yeah, so G Flip's song Bed on Fire, that's what you're just listening to, has been used in this new show Off Campus, which is another ice hockey drama. It's going absolutely gangbusters on the streamers at the moment. If you liked Heated Rivalry, this one's a bit different, but lots of sort of attractive American people in it falling in love. It's a bit racy, but it's caused a total resurgence of this particular track. Here's G Flip reacting to all the love.
1: I had to pull over the car because I was having a cry, because I realised because my song's doing so well because of Off Campus that
0: resurgence of this particular track. Let me back to the river. Here's G Flip reacting to all the love.
1: I had to pull over the car because I was having a cry, because I realised because my song's doing so well because of Off Campus that that someone else might be my number one Spotify listener. My mum's normally my number one Spotify listener, which I love. I love my mum that she listens to my music so much, but now someone else might be my number one Spotify listener.
0: So that's an emotional G Flip there. I think in the car, I reckon that might be the indicator going off in the background. My question for you this morning is your favourite needle drop moment. Film, TV, could be anything on the screen, but just the moment when the track comes in, what's the track? This one you might know of as well. It was used in a series called Stranger Things, and it sort of brought this track back.

0: the TV show needle drop moment that springs to mind for you, C. Benedict will be here after 10:30, but would love to hear your contribution as always. Or maybe the needle drop moment kind of killed the track for you. Maybe you loved the track, but it was sort of associated with a show or a film you didn't like. 1300 222 702. That's all coming up on 7:02 Mornings. Right now, though, it's time to talk sport.
1: Ollie into the open court for a winner.
2: Curls it around the post.
3: Chipping up in the air. Could be caught. It's got a bit off.
4: Right over the top of one, and he's able to score the try.
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1: That will ignite the crowd.
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0: Sam Wykes is here from ABC Pacific Sport. You've been cancelled.
7: I loved your little tease, mate.
0: We are going to find out why you've been cancelled. It's not a full cancellation. No, it's just a bit of a, you know, a sporting takedown, a tackle. Speaking of tackle, let's start with the rugby sevens.
7: Yes.
0: Because both our men's and women's teams have won their Spanish legs of the World Sevens Championship. So we're doing well in some form of rugby.
7: Yes, we are. And you know what? I want to give a big shout out to especially our women's team. Like, they've gone up against New Zealand, the Black Ferns, I think in 5 grand finals, and have lost all 5. Like, you know, with the seventh circuit, you play in different countries. I think there's 8 of them in total throughout the whole 12 months, and then there's a world championship at the end of it. But yeah, they've had heartbreak to New Zealand so many times, so many narrow losses. They got them in the semi-finals. And I think it was like 28-26, and then they won in the grand final against the US. So Heidi Dennis, she carved up. Maddie Levi was injured, but her sister Tegan Levi was very good. But big shout out to them, and then the Aussie men's as well. You know, carving up and celebrating with the double there with the men's and the women's.
0: Okay, so how are the World Championships taking place? Like, where do things stand across the broader competition?
7: So after every competition or every leg, you get given a certain amount of points, and then it accumulates over the 12 months with the circuit. So at the moment, I believe the women's have now jumped New Zealand, are sitting in first, and the men's are now third overall with the 8 teams in every single one. And so I think they're coming up to the final 2 legs in Bordeaux next. And then they've got, I think the last one will be in England. But when you talk about destinations for playing sport across the globe, they go to Madrid, they go to Hong Kong, Singapore, France, New York. Like, it's an unbelievable tournament to be playing in. And yeah, hopefully they can go well.
0: Okay, let's talk about Super W, which is the Women's Super Rugby Comp. It kicks off on Saturday.
7: Yes, it does. So the Waratahs will host the Fijian Drua this Saturday, 2 p.m. at Leichhardt Oval. Waratahs defending champions, so they won it last year. And it's good to see that this competition is kicked off a little bit later compared to previous years. It used to run with the Super Rugby competition. But I think the big thing about the Super W competition, it's been stripped from teams. Like, it's a bit of a sprint when it comes to the competition. There's not as much funding as I would like to see in the bigger format, the 15-a-side for
0: Where
7: women's.
0: Does the funding come from for Super W?
7: Yeah, so I believe it still comes from just the broadcast revenue or from what the Wallabies generate. And like, I believe that Super Rugby kicks in a little bit as well, but they don't get much love there at all. So I think it's important that we highlight the fact that, look, these girls are working, they're training full-time, and they're competing hard on the weekend just to, you know, hopefully then try and represent their country. So a lot of love to them, and you should look out for Desiree Miller on the wing. Carves up.
0: Sam Wykes is here from ABC Pacific Sports. Something I wanted to ask you about, and we are going to get to your cancellation.
7: Can you stop calling it cancellation?
0: but it is on the topic of coaching, and I've been thinking about it a bit this week with the Kieran Foran stuff at the Seagulls, right? He's come in sort of partway through the season. There's been so much of this happening both in the NRL and a bit of it in the AFL, just dropping coaches fairly on in the season. And I think my sense is when we were sort of reporting the news about those decisions, it was like, well, this seems pretty crazy to do that like 7 games in. And yet it doesn't seem to have worked out terribly, and particularly in the case of the Seagulls, you know, they're talking about the premiership.
7: I know it's crazy. That's the world of coaching and sport. Like, you don't, like, you can prepare and think this is the way to go, and you're all in, and then you realize it's not it, and you go the opposite way, and you think the change is going to happen, and it comes off. Like, no one actually knows when you put down resumes and you put down past performances.

0: you look at Michael Maguire with the Broncos, but they're the defending champions, and now they're struggling to, like, are they going to make the top eight? So you just don't know. But they always say that it's easier to sack a coach than 30 players.
1: Yeah, okay. But so do you think, given that there are examples of it working, do you think it will increase the likelihood of this happening mid-season?
0: Oh, yeah. I think every year, someone's always talking about, you know, who are probably the coaches that aren't going to survive the season. And that media pressure just comes on and piles on and piles on. And then that's the pressure release that usually happens. There's the change that we need. Reset.
1: Okay, so let's talk about offsiders on the weekend. You found yourself in a bit of hot water. You expressed an opinion on whether Essendon should hire James Hurd as their next coach. I just, for sake of clarity for everyone listening, this is what Sam had to say.
2: Yeah, I think it's too long out of the game, to be honest. I think you need to be coach fit. You need to coach week in, week out to get a feel of what's going on.

0: week out to get a feel of what's going on. Players are different now as well. The way that they learn, the way that they receive feedback, you know, it's all around connection before correction. So I just think it's too long out of the game if all you've had is like a little stint here and there at the top.
1: So what's happened?
2: Yeah, well, I got a bit of a taste of experiencing how passionate AFL fans are in Melbourne. And
1: look, you weren't aware?
2: No, I wasn't aware. No, not at all. And, you know, if I have to have an opinion on a topic, I find the angle where it's like, okay, I might have some type of knowledge on it. Like, I don't know AFL, X's and O's and stuff like that. But from a high performance, coaching, preparation, habits, you know, I feel like I've got my finger on the pulse with those type of areas. And yeah, I just came out and said, I believe 10 years out of the game is too long because it does move pretty quick.
1: Because Waleed was on offsiders as well, and he copped a bit of it.
2: He copped a bit of it too.
1: Yeah.
2: Yeah.
1: Our wonderful researchers have pulled out some of the... do you think you could... This is some of the feedback on Facebook. Do you think you could pull together a more unqualified panel? Who are these guys? Have you ever been involved in football? Clearly they have no idea. Players are different. Give me a break. Listen to them. Never played a game of AFL, not even close, and they're having an opinion. Seriously.

0: Man, that makes me laugh so much. I guess I'm used to it, to be honest, my playing days.
1: Yeah.
0: Got told early on, mate, don't read the comment section. And I remember there were some good ones out there. You know, in rugby, you got to cross the gain line. That's the advantage line. You've got to get over it.
1: Yeah.
0: Someone said to me in the comment section, mate, you've crossed more borders than gain line. So I thought that was pretty good. so lucky I'm used to it, but I just, I don't leave my notifications on. And I just was scrolling through on Monday morning. I just saw some of them pop up. I was like, oh, what have I done here? How good's this? But I'm glad that they are passionate.
1: I'm glad you're sleeping well. Sam Wykes, thank you very much.
0: Thanks for having me. Cheers.
1: We'll see you next week.
2: Afternoons with James O'Loughlin.
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2: For everything Sydney.
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4: Droppings and the smell.
5: Yeah.
4: No.
2: Then Thomas Ariti from 3.
4: That's impressive. That's commitment.
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1: Geraldine Doogue coming up in just a moment. We are talking about needle drop moments in films and TV. We see Benedict this morning. I'm asking for yours. The film, the show that you saw and the moment that the music cut in, that's called the needle drop moment. Some people feel then very connected with those scenes because the music means something for them as well. Penny's here listening from Adelaide this morning. Good morning to you.
6: Hi, Hamish.
1: What's your needle drop moment, please?
6: Oh, it's in Gossip Girl, and it's the scene with Chuck and Blair. Don't know if you're a Gossip Girl fan, Hamish.
1: What do you reckon?
6: I don't know. I think you must be a closet Gossip Girl fan.
1: I'm out and proud about most things, but not Gossip Girl.
6: Oh, you've got to get into it. And the song is by Adele, Rolling in the Deep. And they're at a bar mitzvah, and they're both up on the chairs, you know, being lifted above the...
1: Yeah.
6: crowd, and it's like I get goosebumps thinking about it now. It's so romantic.
1: Okay, and does it add to the song for you, or does it add to the show? The fact that
6: both.
1: The song,
6: like okay. When I hear the song now, I think of the show, and then it's like a culmination of their relationship, and the song just fitted it perfectly.
1: Okay, I'm going to imagine you getting the feels from this, Penny. The sky.

0: There we go. That's Penny's needle drop moment. Geraldine Duke is furiously getting my attention to say, I've got one. What?
1: Vangelis.
0: Okay.
1: Chariots of Fire.
0: Oh, yes.
1: When they run along the beach.
0: Yeah, okay.
1: And that is such, I'd never heard this phrase. What is it? A needle drop moment.
0: Yes.
1: I'm sitting here thinking, what could I?
0: Oh, so Vangelis is the Greek.
1: He's the Greek writer. Yeah, okay. La, la, la, la, la, la.
0: Oh, do you want to perform it?
1: No, thank you. I'm just giving you a little tease. And I swear, if you hear, maybe if you're of a certain age, I don't think so. You see them running along the beach, the British team before the 32 Olympics.
0: Yeah, okay. 1-300-222-702 is the number. We want to hear your needle drop moments. It is time to go global roaming. And yes, we are talking about AUKUS this morning because we've just spoken to Scott Morrison for today's episode of Global Roaming. We're extending that conversation out through the weekend because there's just so much at play. And I suppose the starting point for our conversation, Geraldine, was, look, we've been wondering if Australia would ever really have the debate about AUKUS, and suddenly it seems this week it's just kind of blown up.
1: It does seem like that with the Americans' decision that they would offer us three used boats as opposed to two used and one new, and then all that flowed from that. And this group that set themselves up, APNP, I think they're calling themselves, Peter Garrett is fronting them. They're going to do, it's crowdfunded, it's private, a sort of rolling town halls and national debate about it. So, yes, I think it did.
0: Will that actual inquiry, will that carry any weight given that the people involved have already taken public positions against AUKUS?
1: Maybe, but look, maybe not. But, you know, when you and I did that big series in the summer of 25.
0: Yes, a year and a half ago.
1: It is a year and a half ago. We did a whole, five-part series.
0: It was about a five or six-part mini-series.
1: And we interviewed sort of everyone who had anything.

0: And I mean, I certainly oscillated back and forward. There's no doubt about it. And I still try to keep an open mind about, you know, whether we do need such this apex predator, a nuclear powered sub. I think the Pillar 2 stuff, which is much more to do with, I think, very modern warfare techniques, is very interesting. So I think, you know, and that's what we were trying to put to Scott Morrison when we interviewed him yesterday.
1: So, look, if you missed that miniseries, it is actually still up on ABC Listen. There is a full series. We've basically spoken to all of the players involved in the conception of AUKUS as well as the delivery of AUKUS. It's there, all there on ABC.

0: into this afresh, or maybe even for the first time, it is worth a listen. Here's what Scott Morrison had to say when we spoke to him. This exchange features Geraldine, who was certainly getting stuck into it.
1: Would appear arrangements.
2: Well, I think we could spend our money better.
1: How would it produce a better security outcome from Australia in the Indo-Pacific theatre?
2: Oh, I think there's lots of thoughts about that. Oh, drone, much more uncrewed vessels.
1: So a drone is a
2: vessels?
1: Substitute for a nuclear-powered submarine?
2: Possibly, for no. where we are. Well, we no. had Peter Varghese on here.
1: I'm sorry, I don't agree with Peter.
2: Okay, well, he had a very strong view that forward defence is out the window now. That is not where we need to be. And he argues the case, as you know, he's not the usual suspect either, I don't think, Scott.
1: Well, I'm not sure about that, but AUKUS plus is what we've always argued, not AUKUS instead.
0: So there was a bit more of that, but he is essentially saying this idea that AUKUS means you're not doing all of these other things is misguided. And that is not what we're doing.
2: He says it is value for money. He says that there's nothing. It was quite plain to me yesterday, more than once, he said, nobody other than us since the 50s has been offered the American secrets about nuclear-powered propulsion. No one. And he was very excited about it. Now, I do wonder whether that has seduced people, because the naval types have yearned for this. I just think it's whether he would say, yes, there's no alternative. This absolutely makes any potential aggressor say, ooh, will we bother with them? Now, my argument from what I've heard people like Peter Varghese and many others say is there are better ways of doing it closer to home, which is area deterrence, which I think is cheaper and possibly better.
0: And I guess, you know, I know you've been over this many, many times, but I'm just so aware that that's the sort of strategic piece of this is often quite unclear to people. The argument with the nuclear-powered submarines is that because they don't have to come up and I think it's called belching or burping, which the diesel-powered submarines do, they can be in the water for much longer, go much further, and so then you create a different radius.
2: More stealthy.
0: So, but the way military strategists work, so if you're in China and you're drawing circles on a map about where your opponent or possible enemy might be operating or might be capable of striking you, you've got to draw a much wider circle if Australia has those nuclear-powered submarines. I'm not making the case for them, that is the argument.
2: That is the argument that any aggressor doesn't know where you are. You never surface for the 33-year lifetime of the Corps.
0: You do back at port.
2: And in fact, there's a lot of maintenance required. That's another aspect of it. But they don't know where you are, and the argument is that's how you protect your sea lanes. We're a trading nation, and that you make any aggressor say, I don't think we'll bother with them.
0: And I think the other thing that is missed is that the AUKUS class submarines are supposed to be designed to carry and deploy drones, as in submarine drones. Something I didn't know, but I heard from Rex Patrick actually here on 702 Drive yesterday talking to Tom, is that the new version of the Virginia class, which we're now not getting, would be able to deploy submarine drones, whereas the used version, which we are getting three of instead, doesn't.
2: That's very interesting. I didn't know that
0: either. So that, I thought, that was the first time I'd heard that. This is what Green Senator David Shoebridge told us this morning on 702. Of course, he's been leading the charge in the questioning of both the ministers and defence officials at Senate hearings this week.
3: We should get out of AUKUS now before we roll on another 5 years and we're another $50, $60, $70 billion in the hole for a nuclear submarine project that anyone who's independently minded, who takes an independent view of the facts, says is incredibly unlikely to produce a military asset.
0: So that's Senator David Shoebridge there. One exchange that he had with Defence Department Secretary Megan Quinn has got a lot of attention.
4: You can't have two optimal pathways.
5: You can have two constrained optimal pathways.
4: I've never heard the term constrained optimal pathways.
5: Constrained optimization is absolute core to policy making.
4: So this is the new AUKUS term. We no longer have an optimal pathway. We now have a variety of constrained optimal pathways.
5: I'm not changing this.
4: AUKUS is not only doing damage to the Australian public purse, it's now destroying the English language.
0: So, constrained optimal pathway. Optimal pathway is the plan that was used to describe the procurement process of us getting

0: what was to be two used and then one new Virginia-class American-built submarines, followed by the UK-designed AUKUS-class submarine, which would be built in Western Australia. But it turns out you can have multiple.
1: Adelaide, I think, isn't it?
0: Oh, Adelaide, right. And then the US ones rotate through Perth, I'm sorry. Mm. Here's what Richard Marles, the Defence Minister, said on 7:30 last night.
2: I can't go into the specifics of that because some of this is important to exist in the classified realm is the answer to that. And we're not wanting to flag every detail in relation to this.
0: So that's his answer to how old these used submarines will be. Do you think the public is going to... Do you think people listening this morning are going to swallow that explanation?
1: Look, I think he thoroughly believes in AUKUS. I didn't think that he was persuasive last night on 7:30. I watched it closely. I thought David Spears pressed him quite appropriately because I would have thought that the length of time, because when you buy these ones with 33-year lives, it depends on how long they've been in the water as to how long you've got them for. I mean, that's a pretty basic question. Even I can understand that. And he just wouldn't answer. He said it was in the classified realm. I don't know. I find it, I just don't fully understand why he didn't say in Shangri-La last weekend when this was all announced, I will be making a full statement to Parliament. Put it on the record.
0: The thing about it that I still don't quite understand is that procurement processes in government are pretty clear. They're pretty standard. They have to meet all sorts of regulatory standards, right? Any contract that the government would be signing for anything, it could be the development of a new road or a playground, you'd have to have it all there documented. What are you paying for? What are you getting?
1: Yeah, but then this is Malcolm Turnbull's argument that actually it was a pretty open-ended contract in terms... The Americans did have say over exactly what we got, ironically. And now I haven't seen the exact contract. That this is his exact argument. Mm. He thinks it was a very bad deal because they basically got a base in Perth, they got a dry dock to do all their maintenance, and they got the right to rewrite the contract. Now, I'm quoting him here, but I think this is the point. It's very difficult to grasp quite what we ever thought we were getting. And there we are.
0: More of that on Global Roaming. So the episode with Scott Morrison today, we'll do more on AUKUS tomorrow as well.
1: What fun.
0: Here's your needle drop moment. Geraldine Dugas is going to leave the studio in slow motion, actually. Is that what you're going to do?
1: Oh, it's just gorgeous. Gorgeous.
0: 1300 222 702. Please, your needle drop moments from film and television. That's all coming up on 702 Morning. See Benedict here next hour. Right now, it's news time.
3: It's 10 o'clock. Good morning. Tony Matthews with ABC News. Lebanon and Israel have agreed to a renewed ceasefire. Linda Gruen has more.
4: The deal has been announced in a joint statement released by the US State Department. It expects the Iran-aligned Hezbollah militant group, which is not affiliated with the Lebanese government, to stop its attacks on Israel. The two sides have also agreed to swiftly advance the creation of pilot zones in which the Lebanese armed forces will take exclusive control of the territory. Israel invaded Lebanon in March after Hezbollah fired across the border in support of Iran. The two sides agreed to a ceasefire last month, but fighting continued. Iran insists it won't agree to any peace deal with the US and Israel unless a ceasefire also covers Lebanon.
3: Security agencies from the Five Eyes Alliance, which includes Australia, have issued a stern joint warning about Chinese spies. They're accusing China's military intelligence services of aggressively using online job platforms to recruit people with access to sensitive information. The agencies say Chinese spies are particularly targeting those who specialise in defence, foreign affairs and intelligence, as well as journalists and think tank employees. The Five Eyes Alliance includes Australia, the US, Britain, Canada and New Zealand. The coalition is vowing to work with the government to fight the United States' latest tariffs proposal. Australia is among 45 countries facing a new 12.5% tariff from next month as the Trump administration targets nations